0: John Ruddock claims evidence is ending up on the front pages of the newspapers before it's even heard by the commission. He says the independent statutory officer who oversees the watchdog must look into the matter.
1: When Nick Greiner set up ICAC in 1988, he put into the act then that if any employee of ICAC or any agent of ICAC leaks to the media, it's a you can go to jail for it, because they wanted there to be no corruption in the anti-corruption body. Now, I think they've just sort of forgotten about this.
0: ICAC is currently investigating alleged illegal donations. Locals in a Spanish territory have taken to the streets, pushing back a wave of illegal immigrants which flooded its borders in a matter of hours. Nine's Europe correspondent Josh Babas reports.
2: Videos captured by witnesses in the territory of Ceuta show hundreds, if not thousands, of people swimming across the border from Morocco. The Spanish national broadcaster is reporting up to 3,000 migrants, mostly young men, flooded into the Spanish city. Some used flippers, others inflatable rings. Ceuta is a small Spanish enclave on the northern point of Africa, bordering Morocco, and sits about 22 kilometres from mainland Spain, across the Strait of Gibraltar. The local president is calling for urgent help from Spanish police and the army. There were similar scenes here 5 years ago when 10,000 people entered the territory in a matter of days.
0: At the Commonwealth Games in Glasgow, runners Rose Davis and Jessica Hull have won gold and silver for Australia in the women's 5,000 metres. Record breakers Lockie Kennedy and Tori Lewis have qualified for the 200 metre finals. And in AFL, Collingwood is still counting its injury cost after going down to Geelong by 25 points last night. Harry Perryman with his hamstring and veteran Jeremy Howe with a fractured arm. That's the latest news and sport. I'm Naomi Miller.
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4: And now across Geelong, Werribee and the Surf Coast, it's the 96.3 four-day forecast.
5: Around Geelong today, reaching a max of 13, overnight lows of only 3 before a top of 15 Saturday, sunny day on Sunday, max of 18 degrees, and some light rain expected in the afternoon on Monday, top of 13.
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of a new day and a morning tomorrow, there's always new opportunities that we have to make amends or do things right or even just be better. 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
6: There are days when my morning routine involves standing at our front gate and waving. First of all, I wave at my husband as he gets on his bike and rides to work. Then I wave at our teenagers as they leave for school on their bikes. And then I wave at our eldest as he leaves for the train. While I'm there, I occasionally wave at friends or neighbours as they pass by. It's a lovely thing to be able to do, to wave. It says, hello, I'm here, noticing you. We may not be able to have a long conversation, but we're connecting and we're somehow sharing this day, this morning, this street, this life. And there are lots of ways that we can wave, even on social media. When we like someone's post or photo, we're saying, hello, I'm here, I care about you. And I like being able to share this life together. I wonder how we could do more of that today as a deliberate encouragement in our shared walk with Jesus.
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0: didn't know, we broadcast from the heart of Geelong. It gives us the opportunity to put a spotlight on awesome local talent in the area. Justin Michael, his track Here Comes the Day, playing for you in just 2 minutes on 96.3. 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
10: I think that one of the reasons we don't pray as much as we could is because we don't always know what to pray. It's too hard. We don't have the right words. I was at a church in Sydney recently and spoke to a lady in her 80s. She said that she can't do very much now. She has less energy and can't go out as much as she used to. But she can pray. And she said she prays at night when she can't sleep. And she doesn't sleep very well, so she prays a lot. But then she said, I don't always know what to pray. So I just go through my list of all the people and things on my mind. One at a time, I think of them and I say, Lord, have your way. Then she looked at me apologetically. It's not a very good prayer, I suppose, she said. I said, it's one of the best prayers I've ever heard. When we say, Lord, have your way, it orientates us to God, who knows more than we do, who loves more than we do, and whose sovereignty brings about good answers in the world. Lord, have your way today.
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1: Good evening. Households appear to have been spared another interest rate hike next month. Inflation today easing more than expected.
0: The 11 o'clock news bulletin on that, so much more, and the latest news coming up in minutes on 96.3.

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1: In this bulletin, concerns over cuts to health insurance rebates, and in sport, NRL. With the details, I'm Naomi Millam. Medical groups are opposing budget plans by the federal government to cut private health insurance rebates for over 65s. Redbridge polling shows nearly 40% of older policyholders say the change would force them to drop their cover. Private Healthcare Australia Chief Executive Dr. Rachel David is calling for urgent reforms before the policies take effect.
2: At very least, they need to exempt pensioners and people on a full-age pension from this policy. It's just completely unfair that people who are struggling and struggling with the cost of living could get slugged by something like this without any warning.
1: The New South Wales, Queensland and Tasmanian governments warned the cut could overwhelm emergency rooms. Advocates want the government to increase Australia's parental leave entitlements in line with the rest of the world. Delegates at last weekend's Labor conference passed a motion to support 52 weeks of leave a year, up from 26. For parents, Director Veronica Hosking says the average among other OECD countries is 50 weeks.
3: Well, well below, and we've got a long way to go. But this motion shows the ambition is there. Now we need the commitment, but also what we'd love to see is for the opposition and independents and crossbenchers to get on board as well.
1: Childcare industry advocates say increasing parental leave entitlements would also take pressure off their sector. People in Adelaide are being urged to work from home if they can after a significant blackout in the city. An underground water main burst overnight, flooding a substation. Almost three quarters of businesses in New South Wales say they're struggling with a shortage of skilled workers. 74% of 545 surveyed companies say they're facing considerable difficulty in recruiting people. Business New South Wales says relaxing income rules for pensioners is one way the issue could be addressed. The US president claims his Board of Peace has reached agreement on a plan to disarm Hamas and other armed groups in Gaza. Officials claim Hamas could sign an agreement within days, but the terrorist group is yet to respond to the statement. A signed deal would mark progress on Donald Trump's 20-point peace plan for Gaza. In NRL, the North Queensland Cowboys have been humbled on home soil in what coach Todd Payton has described as the club's darkest day. They've been beaten 82-12 by the Sydney Roosters in Townsville. Roosters 5'8" Daly Cherry Evans says it's one of the most memorable games of his career.
4: Purely based on the scoreline, very unique in my career, and I'm sure most of the boys in the sheds, it's a really unique one, but we're on a path. We're really happy with the result.
1: It's the first time since 1935 that more than 80 points have been scored by a team in an NRL game. That's the latest news and sport. I'm Naomi Miller.
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6: And now across Geelong, Werribee and the Surf Coast, it's the 96.3 four-day forecast.
7: Around Geelong today, reaching a max of 13, overnight lows of only 3 before a top of 15 Saturday, sunny day on Sunday, max of 18 degrees, and some light rain expected in the afternoon on Monday, top of 13.
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Not necessarily how most big churches use the word revival. Jeremy Camp instead is talking about it with the revival within. It's what his song right now is singing all about, talking all about here on 96.3's Jeremy Camp.

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9: We've all felt like the outsider at times. Maybe we didn't wear the right clothes as a teenager, or listen to the right music, or go to the right social gatherings. Maybe we stood on the outside and wished we could join in. This week, I've been noticing how many times Jesus used the word whoever. Whoever acknowledges me before men, I will acknowledge him before my Father in heaven. Whoever loses his life for my sake will find it. Whoever practices and teaches these commandments will be called great in the kingdom of heaven. Whoever is thirsty, let him come and take the free gift of the water of life. Whoever, not just the people in the right clothes or from the right part of Galilee or speaking the right language or putting the right amount of coins in the offering bag. Whoever, everyone who believes. Anyone who puts their trust in Jesus as Saviour and Lord. He died for all of us, the outsiders, so we would never be the outsider ever again.
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0: reaching over the bay to Melbourne and, of course, from the heart of Geelong all the way over to the surf coast as well.
1: I'm just grabbing some lunch in Torquay.
0: Well, that was Miriam having a quick chat to me, a chin wag about her day and how's it going for a Friday. 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
7: A thought from Linda Bailey.
8: I quite like Facebook. For me, it's a great way to keep in touch with old friends and acquaintances that I don't really see very often. However, I've noticed that Facebook isn't always a positive place for someone. Many times I've seen people update their status by saying something nasty and hurtful. Typing something into a computer is so much easier than bringing up an issue face to face. And yet, there are huge ramifications in the real world when something has been spoken in the cyber world. Even Jesus encouraged people to deal with their problems face to face. And he wasn't even referring to Facebook back then. In Matthew chapter 18, verse 15, Jesus says, "If a brother or sister sins, go and point out the fault just between the two of you. If they listen to you, you have won them over." If we were all to live according to this guidance, then there would be much less hatred and more in our world today.
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0: stories shape how a nation sees itself, and the census is one of the ways Australia captures that story. This August, one of the questions asks what religion you identify with. It's worth taking a moment to think about what that really means. For some Australians, Christianity is their personal belief. For others, it's the values they were raised with and still carry. And for others, it's their connection to schools, charities, and communities that are part of everyday life. So, when the census comes around, think about your full story. And if Christianity is part of it, take a moment to record it.
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What if the grieving just means I'll be happy?

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1: From midnight shifts to training the younger generation, two friends have notched up a combined 85 years working at their local Coles. 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
1: In this bulletin, the US-Iran conflict escalating, BHP workers set to strike, and the federal government closing the loophole in the NDIS. With the details, I'm Jaden James. Experts say the US-Iran conflict is escalating horizontally and vertically as energy targets in more countries are hit. A port in Egypt has now been struck, causing a fire in ships, including an American gas storage tanker. There are no reports of injuries and no party has claimed responsibility at this stage. Former intelligence official Beth Sanna has told CNN Tehran continues to respond to major strikes from the United States.
2: Again, today, Iran has responded with attacks on Jordan and Kuwait. And so we're seeing this tit for tat. And, you know, there's some big questions here because there's got to be an off-ramp at some point.
1: The ceasefire deal fell apart last month. Back home, the federal government is moving to close a loophole that allows NDIS providers to bill for unapproved services. Some businesses have been caught out using the generic category other professional to charge for activities like equine therapy and golf lessons. It's understood some providers have been claiming up to $194 an hour for these services. Workers in WA's Pilbara region are set to strike for the second time in a generation. Members of the three unions say they won't load ships in Port Hedland next Saturday and will down tools next Sunday. Electrical Trades Union WA Secretary Adam Woodage says pay discussions with mining giant BHP have been progressing at a glacial pace.
3: The nexus that has brought us to this stage is BHP are refusing in offering us an agreement that has real rates, real conditions, real terms and conditions that reflects the work that these workers do up there in the Pilbara.
1: It's estimated that a 24-hour work stoppage costs BHP $120 million in lost revenue. The Victorian opposition is ramping up its crackdown on law and order by pledging to get tougher on teen crime. The coalition will expand Victoria's adult time for violent crime laws if elected, including for teen car thieves and carjackers. Shadow Attorney General James Newbury says it's time to act.
4: Young offenders who commit adult crimes will be treated with adult time, which the community expects.
1: This comes amid calls for major bail and sentencing reform in Victoria. In sport, world football is on the brink of a civil war, with European nations vowing to boycott the World Cup if FIFA pushes ahead with plans to sell off stakes to private investors. FIFA president Gianni Infantino says privatisation is the natural next step.
5: We believe that the FFE proposal would unlock the sport's potential in every corner of the world.
1: Football Australia says it will discuss the proposal with fellow Asian nations before deciding its position. That's the latest news in sport. I'm Jaden James.
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9: And now across Geelong, Werribee and the Surf Coast, it's the 96.3 four-day forecast.
10: Around Geelong today, reaching a max of 13, overnight lows of only 3 before a top of 15 Saturday, sunny day on Sunday, max of 18 degrees, and some light rain expected in the afternoon on Monday, top of 13.
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7: There's a piece of road that I drive down every single morning and it really frustrates me. It's nearly 2Ks, the road is straight, there's no houses along it, and yet the speed limit is only 60Ks. Everything within me just wants to break the law, drive faster just to get down that piece of road quicker. A couple of weeks ago, I looked a little more closely at this piece of road. I discovered there was actually a retirement village most of the way along it. I realised, well, this was clearly the reason and the cause for the slower speed limit. While it still frustrates me, I can now see that the authorities setting the speed limit had greater knowledge than I did. God knows your past, your present, and your future. He is the greatest authority for you to follow. Sometimes we think we know better and we should make our own decisions, but God loves us and knows what is best for us. He has already set the plans in place. He is the best one for us to follow.
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0: 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What are you up to later on the Savo? Anything fun planned for a Friday?
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4: 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Anthony Robbins' Six Core Needs model is one of the most insightful understandings of human behavior you'll ever come across. 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

0: For many Australians, Christianity is part of a family story. It shows up in weddings and funerals, Christmas and Easter, school communities, moments of hardship, and moments of hope. Even for people who wouldn't describe it as a daily belief, those connections still matter. So, when the census asks what religion you identify with, it's worth thinking about the whole picture. If Christianity is part of your story in any of those ways, take a moment to record it.
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1: And regional WA are topping the list for the nation's tradie shortage. Bricklayers and tilers, the hardest to find. The state government today investing millions to boost our construction workforce.
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1: In this bulletin, President Trump's Board of Peace reaching a deal with Hamas and a major blackout in Adelaide. With more, I'm Jaden James. President Donald Trump says he's reached an agreement to disarm the Palestinian terrorist group Hamas. He's taken to social media to declare his Board of Peace has also negotiated with other armed groups in Gaza. It would lead to the demilitarization of the Gaza Strip. Back home, a hospital and a school are among those impacted by this morning's major blackout in Adelaide. Adelaide Botanic High has closed for the day and sent students home, while Calvary Wakefield Hospital announced a delay to elective surgeries before having power restored. It was sparked by a burst water main in Grenfell Street, flooding a substation in Coromandel Place. At one stage, the water was chest deep, with South Australian water crews busy pumping it out. Cecilia Schutz from Power Networks says it means the substation won't be operational for a while.
2: What that means is that our priority now is rerouting as many customers as possible to alternate supply. So what we're going to see is progressively customers are going to be restored throughout the day, but it is not possible at this point to say which customers those will be in which order. If there are customers that we, big customers that we can't get back on, we are already organising mobile generation.
1: Only 41 customers are still without power in a triangle from Rundle Mall to Flinders Street. The Australian College of Nursing claims the country could face a shortfall of almost 80,000 nurses by 2035. The college believes newly graduated professionals need to be better supported in their first few years of entering the practice. Chief Executive Catherine Zietz says governments should step in to ensure nurses stay in their roles.
3: We think that there needs to be some national program framework that defines the core elements of that support, and then opportunities for nurses to be able to access that support.
1: Ms. Zietz says Australia's healthcare system is already under enormous pressure. The Victorian Teachers Union meets today to vote on another strike. They're threatening to walk off the job for a third time next Tuesday if a new deal isn't on the table. Victorian Premier Ben Carroll insists the current offer would make teachers the best paid in the country. In the NRL, the Roosters had a record-breaking night in Townsville, beating the Cowboys 82-12. It's the first time since 1935 that more than 80 points have been scored by a team in an NRL game. Roosters' Victor Radley pleased with their efforts.
4: Really proud of the effort. You know, you can have first half like we did and kind of get a bit lazy in the second half, which we weren't outstanding in the second half, but we kind of got back to our footy and then, you know, we ended up with 80 points, which is really pleasing because we could have just got a bit carried away and then back into the game.
1: First up tonight, the Dragons play the Dolphins. And at the Commonwealth Games, Australia's gold medal tally has reached 51, a cyclist bagging 3 golds overnight. That's the latest news in sport. I'm Jaden James.
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6: And now across Geelong, Werribee and the Surf Coast, it's the 96.3 four-day forecast.
7: Around Geelong today, reaching a max of 13, overnight lows of only 3 before a top of 15 Saturday, sunny day on Sunday, max of 18 degrees, and some light rain expected in the afternoon on Monday, top of 13.
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7: I'll sing 1 o'clock. Good afternoon. You're getting very close now to the weekend. I'm sure you're starting to get excited for that. Whatever you got planned, it's 100% Christian music that continues to get you there with the afters and new day, new life on your 96.3.

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7: One of the qualities followers of Jesus are known for is peacemaking. Jesus himself said that peacemakers are blessed and they're called children of God. So how do we do it? I'm Tanya Harris of God Conversations. The early Christians took peacemaking seriously. Every week as part of their Sunday service, the bishop would announce, "Is anyone here angry with their neighbour?" Then they'd be encouraged to reconcile with that person so that the service could continue. If the issue was too big, the bishop would coordinate a meeting later that week to sort it out. I love the way they took peacemaking so seriously. They truly believed their worship to be unacceptable if they were in conflict with another person. Peacemaking is something we all need to actively engage in. As Jesus said, first be reconciled and then come to worship. For more on having your own God conversations, go to godconversations.com.
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1: For me specifically, I mean, I grew up, and I think one of the things that I struggled with the most is, like, you know, holding on to so much worry and anxiety and stuff like that. And not to say that doesn't creep in, but that whenever I give it and I fully surrender it to Jesus and I'm in his presence, like, those are the moments where I feel the most peace. And that's how you know that Jesus is so real, like, that it, you see people and, like, their lives completely change, you know. And then when I met Jesus, I had this desire to start making music.
0: 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Oh,

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1: Andrew Rep, I'd Do It Again with 100% Christian Music. Continuing with Justin Michael. 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And the universe wondering, can't stand, stay local, never again. 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
7: There are days when we wonder about God's patience. What is He doing? Why is He allowing this? How long will He wait? Surely 2,000 years is long enough. I was reading Acts 13 recently. For 40 years, God endured their conduct in the wilderness. He endured their conduct. It's an interesting verb. God endures. Perhaps there are times when He endures our conduct. He waits. He feels it. He bears it. He endures. And He keeps speaking and promising and working in the world and waiting for us to respond to Him. God endures, and He prepares, and He invites. And there will be a day when the waiting and the silence and the enduring will be over. But in the meantime, He's patient, not wanting anyone to perish. Today, let's be thankful for His patience.
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0: Every census helps build a picture of Australia, a picture of who we are, the communities that shape us, and how we live, learn, care, and belong. One of the questions is about your religious identity. It asks, what is your religion? For some, that's about belief. For others, it reflects family, values, or community. That's why it matters. So this August, take a moment. If Christianity is part of your story, record it in the census. Help show the full picture of Australia.
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1: From midnight shifts to training the younger generation, two friends have notched up a combined 85 years working at their local Coles. 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
0: The 2 o'clock news bulletin, more on that and so much more taking place locally around the country on 96.3. 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
1: In this bulletin, debate continuing over a mosque's application for a call to prayer and the death toll rising in Japan. Good afternoon, I'm Jaden James. Sydney residents who are unhappy with a plan to broadcast an Islamic call to prayer throughout their neighbourhood have been told by a councillor to simply close their windows to block out the noise. The Daily Telegraph reports a heated debate has taken place at a Canterbury Bankstown council over whether to tighten noise restrictions for places of worship. An application to broadcast Lakemba Mosque's call to prayer via outdoor loudspeakers is currently being considered by council. Hundreds of Defence Force personnel will be tracked during training as part of efforts to monitor for brain injuries. The first of its kind research will cross-reference blast pressure readings during weapons training with blood tests and neurological data. Monash University Professor Terry O'Brien says it's not dissimilar to the monitoring of athletes for brain injuries suffered in contact sports.
2: Identify how often that occurs within the soldiers and you identifying blood tests and other ways of diagnosing when someone's having a brain injury and been able to manage their exposure to training and to other head traumas.
1: The study is in response to recommendations outlined in the Defence Royal Commission. Independent costings estimate it will cost at a minimum $10 billion to walk away from Victoria's suburban rail loop. $7 billion has already been spent. $2 billion will be foregone on contracts already signed, with another $1 billion for remediation works. Stephen Anthony from Macroeconomics says there are other options.
3: What is the easiest, most appropriate, most effective and most efficient way to do that? The people who are expert in this, the planners and the transport economists, seem to say that the easiest way of doing this is electric buses.
1: It's estimated two-thirds of the suburban rail loop is expected to reach $216.7 billion. Overseas, the death toll from an earthquake which struck Japan's southwest has risen to 34. About 9,000 people are living in temporary shelters due to damage caused by the 6.8 magnitude tremor. Health officials are on alert for heatstroke as temperatures climb towards the mid-30s. In the AFL, Collingwood and Bobby Hill have agreed to mutually part ways. Hill spent a significant amount of time away from the club to deal with personal issues. Executive General Manager of Football Charlie Gardner says they'll miss him around the club.
4: I think the focus for Bobby is just getting himself right. If he could get back to play, that'd be fantastic. I don't think the rules would allow him to come back here anytime soon. But look, I think everyone involved at the Collingwood Football Club would love to see him back playing at AFL level again at some point.
1: Last night, Collingwood had a 25-point loss to Geelong at the MCG. Collingwood veteran Jeremy Howe taken to hospital after suffering a suspected broken arm during the game. That's the latest news in sport. I'm Jaden James.
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6: And now across Geelong, Werribee and the Surf Coast, it's the 96.3 four-day forecast.
7: Around Geelong today, reaching a max of 13, overnight lows of only 3 before a top of 15 Saturday, sunny day on Sunday, max of 18 degrees, and some light rain expected in the afternoon on Monday, top of 13.
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1: enemies? It's not necessarily about the amount of people in a congregation that speaks of revival. Jeremy Camp talks about the internal revival that he feels, particularly when he wrote this track called Revival on your 96.3. It takes

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6: Hi, it's Jamin, your one-minute coach. 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You'll end up overwhelmed with details and lost in endless to-do lists. 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And 7, a learning and development plan. 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

Chris Frank with Nothing Else, with 100% Christian music continuing. It's what we're known for as a Christian radio station, putting Jesus on the radio, which is the title to the next song. 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

songs that speak life. 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Because you're worth more than just noise. It's being loud. 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
9: A little while ago, I had the best lamb risotto I'd ever had. I was absolutely starving and I went out for tea and ordered this risotto. The first mouthful totally blew me away and I consumed the whole plate in record time. A few weeks later, I returned to the restaurant anticipating this same amazing experience, only to be totally disappointed. It was the exact same recipe. However, the second time I ate it, I wasn't really hungry, and so it didn't have the same impact on me. When we feel like we're going without, then it really makes us appreciate everything we receive. When we go without love, then we really notice a caring action. When we go without grace, then we really notice when others forgive. And when we feel weak, we really notice the strength of others. I think that's why we often connect more with God when we're going through struggles. It's then that we realise our own insufficiencies and we turn to rely on the loving, powerful strength of our Creator.
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0: stories shape how a nation sees itself, and the census is one of the ways Australia captures that story. This August, one of the questions asks what religion you identify with. It's worth taking a moment to think about what that really means. For some Australians, Christianity is their personal belief. For others, it's the values they were raised with and still carry. And for others, it's their connection to schools, charities, and communities that are part of everyday life. So, when the census comes around, think about your full story. And if Christianity is part of it, take a moment to record it.
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have an awesome rest of the afternoon. Myself, Ewan here behind the mic. Enjoy Friday's last school pickup for the week before we're back at it for week four of school around Victoria. 3 o'clock news bulletin as well. 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

0: 96.3 News, sponsored by Heathdale Christian College, Werribee and Melton.
1: In this bulletin, private health changes criticised, firefighters sent overseas, and a plan to sell off the FIFA World Cup rejected. With more, I'm Gareth Stafford. The federal government is facing growing backlash to plans to reduce the private health insurance rebate for over 65s. Labor says the policy will save billions of dollars, which can then be used to fund aged care services. The New South Wales, Queensland and Tasmanian governments warn it could lead to people dropping their cover, putting more pressure on public hospitals. Federal Shadow Health and Aged Care Minister Anne Rustin echoes those concerns.
2: If all of these additional older Australians are forced into that system that's already buckling, we're likely to see older Australians particularly, but all Australians who will be impacted by this potentially could be seriously harmed or even die as a result of the overburdening of our health system.
1: Nearly 40% of surveyed affected policyholders say the change would force them to drop their cover. Victorian Premier Ben Carroll isn't only shuffling his front bench, he's also reorganising the public service. He's sacked Andrews Allan-era Secretary of the Department of Premier and Cabinet, Jeremy Moore. He's been replaced with Treasury Secretary Chris Barrett. The New South Wales Transport Safety Investigator has tabled its final report into the deadly Hunter Valley wedding bus crash 3 years ago, making dozens of recommendations to improve driver oversight. The Minns government will draft new laws in response to the findings, including a tiered offence and penalty structure. A new regulator is also being set up to oversee industry compliance. New South Wales Regional Transport Minister Jenny Aitchison says stronger standards will ensure no other families have to experience the kind of loss.
3: It is an important piece of work. It's going to be difficult for families today, but I want to assure all of them that we are working as hard as we can to ensure that this does not happen to other families.
1: The 2023 crash left 10 people dead and dozens of others injured, with the bus driver sentenced to 32 years in jail after driving under the influence of painkiller medication. Australia is sending firefighters to France as the country battles devastating blazes. Two aircraft and 24 skilled aerial and ground crew from the New South Wales Rural Fire Service are travelling to the country. The deployment will take place over the coming days. Other states haven't yet been asked to send crew or equipment. To sport, and all 55 members of UEFA, soccer's European governing body, have agreed to boycott the World Cup if FIFA, the world governing body, goes ahead with plans to sell stakes to private investors in competitions. UEFA Vice President Laura McAllister told the BBC the decision to boycott the Cup was unanimous, aimed at sending a strong statement to FIFA.
4: It came to the moment where we really had to be on the right side of history, and we were prepared to do whatever it takes to stop a really catastrophic intervention by FIFA in our game.
1: North American nations have also rejected the plan. That's the latest news and sport. I'm Gareth Stafford.
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8: Take a look at all things traffic in Geelong so far this afternoon. If you're heading back from Melbourne, around an hour and 20 minutes over the West Gate, certainly busy. Outbound on the Metro Ring Road, some pretty normal holdups. Also picking up a little on the Bellarine Highway through Newcombe near Wilson's Road. Boundary Road's holdups there a little further in. And looks like Rari Street, the Trobe Terrace, quite heavy, as well as Shannon Avenue's southbound run. So certainly keep an eye on that. It's the latest traffic on Geelong's 96.3.
9: And now across Geelong, Werribee and the Surf Coast, it's the 96.3 four-day forecast.
10: About 14 degrees at 3 p.m. in Geelong, partly sunny this afternoon, cooling off as we head towards the evening. Tomorrow, sunshine and a few clouds with a top of 16. Sunday's the pick of the weekend, mostly sunny with a warmer top of 18. And Monday cools right back down with some afternoon rain possible and a top of 14.
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12: When you've reached the end of your own ability and you genuinely just can't see the way forward, it's pretty easy to think at that moment that, hey, that's the limit. There's a verse in the Bible, though, in Ephesians chapter 3 and verse 20, it reminds us that God's able to do far more than we can imagine. and often working in ways beyond our understanding and expectations. The verse says in Ephesians chapter 3 and verse 20, glory belongs to God whose power is at work in us. By this power, he can do infinitely more than we can ask or imagine. 'Cause I'm ready
6: to go. 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
12: Welcome to The Daily. Happy Friday. This is the day you've been looking forward to all week. I know I have. As we count you down and get you into the weekend, let's dive straight into it. Plenty of music news around. The nominees are out for this year's GMA Dove Awards. That's the Christian music equivalent of the Grammys. I will tell you who's leading the way with the most nods and run through some of the big categories. Also, we're going to take one final look at your Artist of the Week, Katie Nicole. She talks about her latest album, Honest Conversations, one of the songs from it. It'll be the brand new single. We'll play that for you a little bit later on. Our New Music Friday premiere is on the way this hour very soon. We've got brand new stuff that has just dropped today from We Are Messengers. The song is called Room For You. Lead singer Darren Mulligan, you're going to hear his perspective on when he says there's room for you. What's he talking about? And does he mean me? Yeah. All right, that's coming up after we check in with the Daily's movie reviewer, Shanae Bassett. Spider-Man, Brand New Day, has just landed at the box office. It's going to be the bit, maybe it'll even rival The Odyssey this weekend. Spoiler-free reviews on the way next at the Daily.
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still to come on The Daily. The nominees are out for this year's GMA Dove Awards. We'll tell you who's leading the way with the most nods and some of the big category nominations. But before we do that, it's New Music Friday, getting into the weekend with some new music from We Are Messengers. This was the first taste of the brand new album, Halfway Home. It came out at the start of this year. The title track dropped not long after. I'm only halfway. I'm only halfway. Then there was a rockin' little number called Lay It All On You. Today, we've got another new song. It's called Room For You. We've all been there before, we all have lost our way. We're going to play this song for you in full for the very first time next. Lead singer Darren Mulligan gives some context to the song as well. We're going to hear him explain for about a minute when he says, hey, there's room for you. What does he mean by that? It's all coming up next with the premiere of brand new music from We Are Messengers next on The Daily.

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6: Time now for a look at the weather. Attorney Generals are meeting today to discuss a consistent approach to working with children checks. They'll seek to agree on standards for eligibility and improved information sharing between states and territories. Workers at BHP's WA Iron Ore Port are threatening to strike again. Members of three unions have flagged a ban on loading ships next Saturday, followed by a 24-hour work stoppage if they can't reach an agreement with the mining giant over pay and conditions. An entire youth soccer team from Ethiopia has vanished in Sweden after competing in a tournament in Gothenburg. Up to 20 people, mostly players between 14 and 17 years old, left their hotel without checking out and have failed to return home. And in sport, a doubleheader in the NRL tonight with the Dragons and Dolphins first up in Wollongong. The later game sees the Storm hosting the Bulldogs in Melbourne. I'm Gareth Stafford, and those are the latest news and sport headlines.
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7: G'day everybody, checking all things traffic, heading back from Melbourne, just around that hour and 20 minute mark over the West Gate, and some slight delays down through Laverton, some normal hold-ups. On the North Shore, Sea Beach Parade hold-ups near St. George's Road. Looks like it built up Anarchy Road and the Midland Highway, a little the Savo as they meet. We'll try Terra Shannon Ave, still heavy, the run down to Grovedale on the Surf Coast Highway. Builds Bribery Street, congested out to Port Arlington Road. It's the latest traffic on Geelong's 96.3.
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9: God, I'm still counting my blessings.
8: We'll run through some of the names, some of the songs in the big categories. Hey, but before we get to that at the news desk, an exciting New Music Friday premiere. Let's do it.
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8: All right, all the new music is here. And we love a Friday to count you down to the weekend to just cherry pick one of the new releases right now. This is the brand new tune from We Are Messengers called Room For You. This is going to be a part of the brand new album called Halfway Home that'll be here in September. But it follows up the songs that have already dropped. We've had Faith, Hope, Love. We've had the title track, Halfway Home. We've had Lay It All On You. And now a song that's just landed today called Room For You. Whilst going for a lovely stroll in his native island, lead singer Darren Mulligan gave us some things to think about and gave us some context to this song.
11: Is there room in the kingdom of God for someone like me and someone like you? Well, the scriptures tell us there is a place, there is room for us in the kingdom of God. That has been accomplished by the finished work of Jesus on the cross, through his death and through his resurrection. There's room for the outcast, the lonely, the lost, the least, the rich, the poor, the citizen, the immigrant, the marginalized, the prostitute, the tax collector, everyone with a heart beating in their chest. There is room for you today with Jesus. And all we have to do, all you have to do, is repent of your sin, cast yourself on the mercy of God, surrender to his incredible goodness and grace, and you will have a place with him for all of eternity. So to answer the question one more time, is there room for you and I in the kingdom of God? Yes, there is.
8: Hot off the press, it just released today from We Are Messengers. This is Room For You at The Daily.

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1: Well, I put out a challenge and it has been smashed. 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
10: 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The song lyrics are actually great theology, not about God, but humanity. The song opens with a very intriguing stanza. They write, I found God on the corner of First and Armistead. I said, where you been? He said, ask anything. If God gave you the opportunity to ask anything, what would you say? If you're like most people, you want to ask where God is when it all goes wrong, when the weak are abandoned and evil prospers. The Fray does not try and answer this question, but the second key phrase resounding through the lyrics is, you found me. God finds us in our confusion, pain and disappointment. 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
12: Hey, tune into the Daily. So glad you could be with us as we head on into the weekend with a little wrap on what's going on in the news.
13: I like to get the Daily News.
12: Nominees for this year's Dove Awards have been announced. That's the Christian music equivalent of the Grammys, if you haven't heard of them before. 8-time Dove Award winner Tyrone Wells returns to host for a 4th consecutive year. Now, Phil Wickham has earned 9 nominations as this year's top male artist nominee, while Cece Winans leads all female artists with 7. Now, both of them are joined in the Artist of the Year category by Brandon Lake, Josiah Queen, and Lauren Daigle. Let's have a look over some of the other categories. New Artist of the Year, we've got Bodie, Emerson Day, SEU Worship, Jamie McDonald, and Megan Woods.
14: The truth is, I am my father's child. I make him proud.
12: For Pop Contemporary Album of the Year, this is one of the big ones. You got Jamie McDonald, self-titled, Brandon Lakes, King of Hearts, Josiah Queen's, Mount Zion, Ben Fuller's Walk Through Fire, and Counting My Blessings, the debut album from Seth Schleter.
15: God, I'm still counting my blessings.
12: All right, now a number of nominees for Song of the Year. Josiah Queen's got a couple, Can't Steal My Joy, and his huge song, Dusty Bibles.
16: We got dust on our bubbles,
12: we got Chandler Moore, God, I'm just grateful. Phil Wickham's got a couple nods here, Homesick for Heaven, What an Awesome God. We got Brandon Lake, I Know a Name, he wrote that with Elevation. Also, Jamie McDonald's Left It in the River. Good luck picking a winner there. The 57th annual GMA Dove Awards will be held Tuesday, October 6th, but the winners won't be made public until after the event is broadcast on American TV later that week.

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1: In this bulletin, Attorney General's holding a meeting, older Aussies delay downsizing their homes, and leukemia research is buoyed by a government grant. Good afternoon, I'm Gareth Stafford. Attorney General's are meeting today to discuss a consistent approach to working with children checks. They'll seek to agree on standards for eligibility and improved information sharing between states and territories. Federal Attorney General Michelle Rowland says Australians want concrete action to protect children and restore confidence in the childcare sector. The opposition leader says charges against a federal Labor MP are a test of leadership for the Prime Minister. Luke Gosling is accused of assaulting Northern Territory Administrator David Connolly. Angus Taylor says Anthony Albanese needs to step up.
2: This is a test of leadership for him. This is a very serious, of course, situation. An arrest, charges being laid against the most senior official in the Northern Territory. Prime Minister needs to step up.
1: Mr Gosling denies any wrongdoing and lawyers say he will fight the charges. National Australia Bank says demand for new home loans has fallen by 15% in 3 months. The major lender says the drop started with growing uncertainty, stoked by the conflict between the US and Iran. Older Australians are delaying selling their homes. New data shows more than 33% are putting off downsizing as they've lost confidence in today's housing market. Seniors First CEO Darren Moffat says attitudes have changed.
3: We're seeing a lot of people turning to reverse mortgages as a stopgap measure. People are saying, look, I still want to downsize, but I want to buy myself, 3, 4, 5 years. Releasing a little bit of equity through a reverse mortgage for, a short term like that seems like a sensible approach. That's what a lot of customers are telling us.
1: More than 5.5 million homeowners are over 55. A federal grant has paved the way for a new study to find a cure for some cases of leukemia. Researchers are looking to reduce the number of people with chronic myeloid leukemia who need lifelong treatment. Adelaide University Professor Tim Hughes says it's exciting to be able to build on the existing research.
4: So we've been studying how we can get patients off therapy and into what we call treatment-free remission, which we think really is cure. And at the moment, about a third of patients can achieve that, but we think we can improve that greatly so that the majority of patients can actually get off their therapy and remain in remission.
1: Chronic myeloid leukemia affects around 410 Australians every year. To sport, and in the NRL, the Dragons will tonight come face-to-face with their latest big-name signing. Dolphins 5'8 Cody Nikorima has signed a 2-year deal with the Red V. Ahead of the Wind Stadium clash, Dragons coach Dean Young says the new recruit poses a serious threat.
5: Cody's a real threat, so is Hammer, so is Izzy Katoa, and we're expecting him to play. So they're a real good attacking team and they've been doing really well, but we need to make sure we get our game right, and it wasn't last week.
1: Also tonight, the Storm face the Bulldogs at Amy Park. That's the latest news and sport. I'm Gareth Stafford.
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8: G'day everybody, checking all things traffic, heading back from Melbourne just around that hour and 20 minute mark over the West Gate. Had some slight delays down through Laverton, some normal hold-ups. On the North Shore, Sea Beach Parade hold-ups near St. George's Road. Looks like it builds up Anarchy Road and the Midland Highway a little to Savo as they meet. And we'll try Terra Shadow Ave, still heavy to run down to Grovedale on the Surf Coast Highway. Builds Bribery Street, congested out to Port Arlington Road. It's the latest traffic on Geelong's 96.3.
9: And now across Geelong, Werribee and the Surf Coast, it's the 96.3 four-day forecast.
10: It is just tick past 4 o'clock in Geelong, sitting at around 13 degrees, partly sunny and staying dry, then cooling off quickly into the evening. Tomorrow, sunshine and a few clouds with a top of 16. And Sunday's still the pick of the weekend, sunshine and a little breezy and a top of 18. Monday turns cooler and breezy with some afternoon rain possible, top of 14.
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12: When you've reached the end of your own ability and you genuinely just can't see the way forward, it's pretty easy to think at that moment that, hey, that's the limit. There's a verse in the Bible, though, in Ephesians chapter 3 and verse 20, it reminds us that God's able to do far more than we can imagine. and often working in ways beyond our understanding and expectations. The verse says in Ephesians chapter 3 and verse 20, glory belongs to God whose power is at work in us. By this power, he can do infinitely more than we can ask or imagine. 'Cause I'm ready
13: to go. Time to try something new.
14: Here we go.
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12: Hey, welcome to the show. Happy Friday. Let's count you down to the weekend with news from Torrin Wells. It's been announced that he will be hosting for another year the Dub Awards happening in October for the fourth time in a row. That's not really happened before from my recollection. Torrin talks about the honour and the privilege it is at the news. We'll cover this off for you. Here from Katie Nicole, your artist of the week. Been helping her celebrate her birthday, which was on Wednesday, a couple days ago. She turned 26. We're going to hear her talk about her latest album called Honest Conversations that came out last year. But one of the songs from it is going to be her brand new single. So more on that very soon. There is a certain percentage of the population, and I've got my hand up here, that has some of their best creative ideas, or even ideas in general about how to tackle a problem or a scenario, a situation. You have some of your best ideas in the shower. Yeah, it's true. I do. Came across a quote over the last day or so that actually explained why that is. We're going to dive into it for our daily thought right after this.
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0: Are you tuned into The Daily? It's Cam here. I can't believe that we are on the verge of another weekend. This week has disappeared so fast. But hey, let's get you thinking. Maybe this is something you can try over the next couple of days.
1: Something to think about.
2: Wow, I never thought of it like that.
0: All right, I came across this quote from a guy called James Clear. He's the author of one of my favorite books called Atomic Habits. And he says, the reason that people get good ideas in the shower is because it's the only time during the day when most people are away from screens long enough to think clearly. The lesson is not to take more showers, but rather to take more time to think. Interesting, isn't it? Because this is not about taking more showers, as James said. It's about silence. It's about suggesting that your best ideas don't always come from trying harder or trying to force them. Sometimes they come from finally giving your minds enough space to wander. I mean, I often wonder how often I mistake being busy for being productive. And I'm sure you're similar here, but your phone probably fills a lot of your spare moments. Waiting in line somewhere, you're scrolling. You got 5 minutes quiet? Yep, you watch something or you're flicking on socials. Even boredom feels like a problem that needs to be solved. But maybe boredom isn't the enemy. Maybe it's the doorway to thinking. The shower, as James Clear alluded to, forces a pause. There are no notifications demanding attention. There's no emails to answer, no endless stream of opinions telling us what to think. For a few minutes, our minds reconnect with themselves. Thoughts that were buried beneath constant stimulation finally have room to surface. Now, of course, screens aren't evil. They help us learn, they help us connect and to create. But when every moment is filled with input, when do we actually process any of it? That's the challenge here. When do we ask ourselves what we really believe or what we genuinely want? Perhaps the lesson is that creativity isn't something that we chase. It's something that we make room for. The best ideas often arrive when we stop consuming long enough to simply notice what's already happening inside our own minds. Maybe clear thinking isn't rare because great ideas are rare. Maybe it's rare because quiet moments have become rare. It's worth thinking about. Maybe try to carve out a quiet moment this weekend. That's your daily thought.

0: evergreen.
1: Still to come on The Daily, Tyron Wells. For a historic fourth time, he's been announced to be the host of this year's Dove Awards, the Christian Music Grammys, if you will. His response to this honour, we'll cover it off for you at the news desk in just a moment. But before we do that, we've got to have one final look at your Artist of the Week, Katie Nicole. She celebrated her birthday this week, on Wednesday, in fact. She turned 26. And the song that we're going to dive into in just a moment is actually going to be the brand new single that's the focus from her latest album, Honest Conversations. Katie explains, it's fairly honest.
2: My relationship with God was kind of the catalyst for where this record was going. And so a lot of it was that I didn't know where I stood with God, and I found out along the way. So chronologically, you get to actually experience what I was going through in my relationship with God at that time. Having honest conversations with yourself, with God, and with others it's the start of healing.
1: It's wise words beyond her years. The song is called I Found Jesus, the next single. Katie talks more about it, and we'll play it for you next at The Daily.

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9: Good afternoon. In stories making news, the US president says an agreement has been reached for the complete disarmament of Hamas in Gaza. Donald Trump claims Israel would then withdraw from the area once the disarmament was completed as part of the Gaza peace deal. The opposition leader says charges against a federal Labor MP are a test of leadership for the Prime Minister. Luke Gosling is accused of assaulting Northern Territory Administrator David Connolly. He denies any wrongdoing and lawyers say he will fight the charges. Hundreds of Defence Force personnel will be tracked during training as part of efforts to monitor for brain injuries. The first of its kind research will cross-reference blast pressure readings during weapons training with blood tests and neurological data. And Australia has picked up 3 gold medals, 2 silver and 1 bronze on the opening day of the track cycling program at the Commonwealth Games. The men's 100-metre sprint winner, Cameroon's Emmanuel Ezeme, hasn't qualified for the 200-metre final. I'm Gareth Stafford, and those are the latest news and sport headlines.
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10: G'day everybody, checking all things traffic, heading back from Melbourne, just around that hour and 20 minute mark over the Westgate, had some slight delays down through Laverton, some normal holdups. On the North Shore, Sea Beach Parade holdups near St. George's Road. Looks like it builds up Anarchy Road and the Midland Highway a little to Savo as they meet. We'll try Terra Shannon Ave still heavy to run down to Grovedale on the Surf Coast Highway. Builds Bribery Street congested out to Port Arlington Road. It's the latest traffic on Geelong's 96.3.
0: Still to come on The Daily, Tyron Wells. He's just been announced to be returning once again for the host of the Dove Awards later this year. We'll hear what he's had to say about the honour at the news desk. We'll cover it off in just a sec. But as for right now, let's do this. Every time. The sound of your artist of the week, Katie Nicole. She had a birthday on Wednesday. She turned 26. And to help her celebrate her birthday week, we've been hearing one of her songs every single day. And we're rounding it out and sending you off into the weekend with this song that is actually going to be her next single. So it was from her album called Honest Conversations. So if you've listened through that project, you'll be familiar with this song. It's called I Found Jesus. Here's what Katie has to say about this song.
11: I Found Jesus is a song about my testimony. I've been through a lot of hurt in my life, and even in the moments where I wanted to give up on God, he never once gave up on me. Every single step of the way, I found Jesus time and time again, and he gave me a reason to keep going no matter how difficult things got. Romans 8:39 says, "Nor height nor depth nor anything else in creation will ever be able to separate us from the love of God." This verse has given me so much peace and comfort in the moments where I felt unworthy of being loved. God has never turned his back on me once, but there have been many moments that I have tried to walk away from him, and it led me to some of my lowest moments where I had no choice but to call upon the name of the Lord. And in those moments, I was still met with his grace and loving kindness. So if you've ever felt like you're too far gone, I've been there. And I'm here to tell you that there's a God who has never left you, and he never will.
0: That's your artist of the week, Katie Nicole. This song will be her next single. It's called I Found Jesus at The Daily.
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4: Harold Kushner is an American Jewish teacher. He was speaking to a class of young American Jews when he asked, "When Hitler killed the Jews, did he do wrong?" The class were incensed. You can't just kill people because of their religion. Kushner pushed on. Hitler had changed the law so that no German laws were broken. The class was adamant. The law does not matter. It is wrong to take human life the way Hitler did. Kushner's point was that there are laws that God has given us. They are not down to politics or popular vote. They are standards that God has given us to live by, and we should not allow human standards to compromise them. We are always being pushed to alter our standards, whether by friends, family, or society. We all need a solid foundation to build our lives on. Jesus tells us we can rely on the Bible to give us that standard. Look into the Bible today and discover God's standards for your life.
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6: Are you tuning into the Daily? It's Cam here. Let's get over to the news desk. There's a bit going on as we head into the weekend.
7: I like to get the daily news.
6: All right, the nominees for this year's Dove Awards have been announced. Now, this is the Christian music equivalent of the Grammys, if you haven't heard of them before, and they'll be handed out at a big event in October. Phil Wickham has earned 9 nominations as this year's top male artist nominee, while Cece Winans leads all female artists with 7. Both of them joined in the Artist of the Year category by Brandon Lake, Josiah Queen, and Lauren Daigle. We'll run through some more of the nominees a little bit later in the show. 8-time Dove Award winner Tarryn Wells returns to host for a 4th consecutive year, which marks one of the longest hosting runs in the show's history. This year, Wells also serves as an executive producer of the show and is a 2-time nominee himself, in addition to taking the stage as one of the performers. It's going to be huge. Now, Tarryn says the Dove Awards are more than just an award show. The promise of Scripture is if 2 or 3 people come together, that Jesus is in our midst. Now, we know this isn't about trophies. It's about elevating the name of Jesus and celebrating those who have done that very well this year. I'm so grateful to be back hosting, and I cannot wait to get back on that stage. It's truly an honour.

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1: In this bulletin, the government continues to monitor bird flu, BHP workers keeping up strike action, and Victoria implicated in a Queensland inquiry. With more, I'm Gareth Stafford. The Environment Minister is warning Australians to prepare for more cases of H5 bird flu to emerge in wild seabirds. There are now 33 confirmed cases across the country, with most in South Australia. Environment Minister Murray Watt says the risk to human health remains low and Australia is well prepared.
2: It is reasonable to expect that we are going to see more now that bird flu has arrived on Australian shores. And you may have seen this week as well is that it has been confirmed that there has now been local transmission of bird flu, which means that it is likely that we are going to see those numbers escalate.
1: There have been no detections in poultry or the wider agricultural industry. The WA government continues to call on BHP and its workers to reach an agreement. Members of three unions have threatened to stop loading ships in Port Hedland next Saturday and strike the following day over pay and conditions. WA Mines Minister Daniel Pastorelli hopes a resolution can be found soon.
3: It's important that workers are paid properly. It's also important that the resources sector continue to power along. So we ask that both parties come to the table and negotiate in good faith.
1: Taxpayers stand to lose millions of dollars in royalty revenue. Victorian big build projects have again come under the microscope at Queensland's Commission of Inquiry into the CFMEU. Geoffrey Watson SC says he was offended by the comments made by the former Victorian Premier Jacinta Allen and Police Minister Anthony Carbines, who both dismissed his evidence of the more than $15 billion in taxpayers' money reported to have been funneled into corrupt entities.
4: Police Minister even had the temerity to say, if I had a problem, why didn't I go to the police? Oh, by the way, Police Minister, did you? Because if you had, you would have found out from your police force that I was going to them every week.
1: The inquiry earlier heard a leading supplier of construction services allegedly entered into a complex in a covert arrangement with a company connected to Mick Gatto. US authorities have recovered the body of a missing Australian hiker in the state of Wyoming. The 28-year-old man was attempting the famous Continental Divide Trail when his regular satellite check-ins stopped a week ago. Search and Rescue says he was found after a suspected fatal fall from a ridgeline. Sport, and Fremantle isn't ruling out paying extra attention to Bulldogs midfielder Marcus Bontempelli in tonight's game at Perth Stadium. The Dockers beat the Dogs back in round 8. Bontempelli starred with 33 disposals and 2 goals. Coach Justin Longmuir says there's a few players on the Dogs side they need to be aware of.
5: Clearly a good salvage player and centre bounce player and that type of thing, but yeah, probably does a little bit more damage in transition. But Richards has been doing a fair bit of damage as well, so he's going to monitor that. Yeah, we've done stoppage rolls quite regularly this year, and then we've just gone head-to-head in transition and backed our system in, so that's definitely an option.
1: Just one change for the home side, with Hayden Young returning to replace the injured Corey Wagner. That's the latest news and sport. I'm Gareth Stafford.
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7: G'day everybody, have a look at all things traffic in Geelong at the moment. Still quite busy on Ryrie Street out to Port Arlington Road, heavy Latrobe Terrace and Shannon Avenue. A lot of delay West Fine Street as well as the run southbound Shannon Ave through to Mount Pleasant Road. Good run on the Ring Road and on the North Shore. Sea Beach Parade does build up to St George's Road. Still a pretty busy run back from Melbourne, Aaron 20 with hold-ups over the West Gate. The latest traffic on Geelong's 96.3.
8: And now across Geelong, Werribee and the Surf Coast, it's the 96.3 four-day forecast.
9: Right now, it's around 12 degrees in Geelong, a cool and mostly dry end to the Friday with temperatures dropping down as we head into tonight. Tomorrow's looking pretty good, some sunshine and a top of 16. Sunday warms things right up with plenty of sunny breaks and a top of 18. Then Monday brings a cooler change with some rain possible and a top of 14 degrees.
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11: When you've reached the end of your own ability and you genuinely just can't see the way forward, it's pretty easy to think at that moment that, hey, that's the limit. There's a verse in the Bible, though, in Ephesians chapter 3 and verse 20, it reminds us that God's able to do far more than we can imagine, and often working in ways beyond our understanding and expectations. The verse says in Ephesians chapter 3 and verse 20, glory belongs to God whose power is at work in us. By this power, he can do infinitely more than we can ask or imagine.
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11: Welcome to the show. Happy Friday. Cam here. We are working our way towards the weekend, and we've got news about the Dove Awards. Now, that's the Christian music equivalent of the Grammys. We're going to tell you who's leading the way with the most nominations. They've just been announced, and some of the big category run-throughs. Artist of the Year, Song of the Year, all that stuff. We'll tell you who's up for these prestigious awards before the end of the show. Now, do you Wordle? Fair to say, if you play it every day, I do. It has dished up its fair share of stinkers over the last few weeks. There has been some insane words. But anyway, I'm glad I've finally been able to get that out. Thanks for listening to my TED Talk. But we are going to go back for our daily flashback to the year that it all began for Wordle. That's coming up for you very soon. But next, with a brand new Spider-Man movie that's just landed at the cinema this week. It's called Brand New Day. Tom Holland, Zendaya, they're back reprising their roles. Do you have to stick around at the end for those extra bonus scenes like all the other Marvel movies? Well, the Daily's movie reviewer, Shane A. Bassett, spoiler-free reviews on the other side of this at the Daily.
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0: Are you tuning into the Daily? Happy Friday as we charge into the weekend. How good is it to just grab a big box of popcorn and check out a movie? My next guest is our Daily Movie Reviewer, Shane A. Bassett. Welcome back, mate. Always good to have you here.
1: Thank you very much, Cam. Always a pleasure to be here, and hello, everyone.
0: All right, the biggest movie that's landed this week at the cinema, Spider-Man Brand New Day.
2: What is happening to me?
3: Did you miss me, Spidey?
2: I'm losing my mind. I am totally out of control. I gotta fix whatever this is right now.
0: Alrighty, this is looking like a good film, Shane.
1: Yeah, a little bit beyond my expectations because, as you know, I'm not a huge superhero fan, and then some can be a little bit underwhelming. But this one, it had absolutely everything, Cam. It's fresh. It takes a unique approach to the genre, and I like that because Tom Holland, who plays Spider-Man, he's been doing this now maybe a decade, a little bit longer than a decade or so. I'm not sure, but he's matured a lot because he was started quite young, and he's matured into the role, and so have the movies. So they've just become this action-packed comedy spectacular, but they've also got a bit of meaning to them. And in this one, he's, you know, everyone doesn't know who he is.
0: Yeah, well, that was at the end of the last Spider-Man film. He had to make the decision to make everyone forget about him.
1: That's right. So because of that decision, he's suddenly become lonely and he has to work on becoming friends with these people again, knowing all about them, but they don't know about him. And there's a few twists and turns in the timeline, but that just makes for a fresh take on the superhero genre, and I appreciated that.
0: Now, I've seen Tom Holland in a little bit of the press about this film, and I mean, he's pretty much doing his job, saying all the things that you need to about a new film, talking about how good the action sequences are and how this is the best Spider-Man movie that they've done. But based on what I'm hearing, he's not wrong.
1: Yeah, he's definitely focused on what you want to know, but he's not giving out spoilers, so I'm not doing that either. But you're right. It's action-packed, but there's also such a really good emotional meaning behind it. And I think that superhero fans, comic book fans, are going to really like some of the things that pop up and people that pop up. Mm. It's just a fresh approach. And there's an Australian connection as well. You got Naomi Watts turning up, which I thought was great. I'm not going to say who or how she turns up because it'll be a spoiler, but she's in it. And you've got Zendaya, John Bernthal, Mark Ruffalo. He's in it as the Hulk, of course. And I just think Tom Holland overall really has made this his own. And there never has been, in my eyes, a bad Spider-Man movie.
0: And just quickly, mate, before we go, any extra scenes at the end of the credits?
1: Definitely. Don't leave before the end credits are done. You will be disappointed otherwise.
0: Spider-Man Brand New Day just landed at the cinema. It's going to be the biggest movie this week. It might even challenge The Odyssey at the box office this weekend. Who knows? Shane, your verdict out of 5 Choc Tops, mate, and its classification.
1: Yes, The Odyssey, also starring Zendaya and Tom Holland.
0: Yes.
1: That's right. This movie rolled out to me in unexpected ways. I enjoyed it a lot, and it's getting a 3.5 Choc Tops out of 5. And it's only rated M. It's no different to any other previous Spider-Man superhero movies. There's a bit of violence, but not over the top.
0: Yeah, beautiful, mate. Looking forward to it. And thanks for your pick of the week. We'll talk to you next week. Shane A. Bassett, thanks for joining us on The Daily.
1: That's all right. I'm going to swing on out here. Bye, mate.

0: still to come on the daily. The nominees for the Dove Awards have just been announced. We'll run through the big categories and tell you who's leading the way with the most nods at the news desk very soon. But before we do, we've got to hit rewind. We're going to journey back a few years to 2022. It was the year that Wordle was bought out by the New York Times, acquired rather I should say, for an undisclosed low seven-figure sum. Now, it actually launched Wordle in 2021. It became a global phenomenon very quickly.
1: What is Wordle? On November 1st, 90 people played. As of Monday, it has more than 2.7 million players. It's a free word game. The mission? To guess a five-letter word in six tries or less. After each guess, the tiles change colors. Green means it's the right letter and it's in the right spot. Yellow means the letter is in the word but in the wrong spot. Gray means the letter's not in the word at all.
0: Now, I still play it every single day, and I'm in a couple of different group chats where we still send each other our Wordle scores and results. Yes, I'm a nerd, but hey, all good with it. Hey, we're going to revisit the number one song from this week in 2022. It was a huge collaboration, bringing two of Christian music's biggest names together. You might have forgotten about this song. We'll get into it next at the Daily.

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2: 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This August, the census will ask about religion. So take a moment to think about your full story. And if Christianity is part of it, record it.
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5: Good afternoon. In stories making news, the US president says an agreement has been reached for the complete disarmament of Hamas in Gaza. Donald Trump claims Israel would then withdraw from the area once the disarmament was completed as part of the Gaza peace deal. The opposition leader says charges against a federal Labor MP are a test of leadership for the Prime Minister. Luke Gosling is accused of assaulting Northern Territory Administrator David Connolly. He denies any wrongdoing and lawyers say he will fight the charges. Hundreds of Defence Force personnel will be tracked during training as part of efforts to monitor for brain injuries. The first of its kind research will cross-reference blast pressure readings during weapons training with blood tests and neurological data. And Australia has picked up 3 gold medals, 2 silver and 1 bronze on the opening day of the track cycling program at the Commonwealth Games. The men's 100-metre sprint winner, Cameroon's Emmanuel Ezeme, hasn't qualified for the 200-metre final. I'm Gareth Stafford, and those are the latest news and sport headlines.
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7: G'day everybody, have a look at all things traffic in Geelong at the moment. Still quite busy on Ryrie Street out to Port Arlington Road, heavy Latrobe Terrace and Shannon Avenue. A lot of delay west Fyan Street, as well as the run southbound Shannon Ave through to Mount Pleasant Road. Good run on the Ring Road and on the North Shore. Sea Beach Parade does build up to St George's Road. Still a pretty busy run back from Melbourne, hour and 20 with hold-ups over the West Gate. To latest traffic on Geelong's 96.3.
0: Hey, tune into The Daily. Coming up next, we'll cover off this year's nominees for the Dove Awards. That's the Christian music equivalent of the Grammys. They've just been announced. Right now, let's do this.
8: Are you telling me you built a time machine?
0: Wandering back to 2022. It's scary that that's 4 years ago already. It just seems like it was yesterday. But we're about to jump into a song that topped the charts this week at the end of July, 4 years ago. And this song came off Toby Mac's album called Life After Death. A lot of this album was written in response to Toby tragically losing his eldest son, Truett. And so there's a lot of pain in the lyrics of these songs, but it also portrays a lot of hope. This next song was a superstar collab with Blessing Offer. The song's called The Goodness, as Toby explains just before we play it.
9: I don't know what you're walking through right now, and I don't know how deep a valley it may be, but God is still the goodness.
0: Toby Mac with Blessing Offer. The Goodness. It topped the charts this week 4 years ago. It's your daily flashback.
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You're the flowers at the park in Detroit. Still the words on the back of our coins. 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
5: Jesus' parting words to his disciples were to go into all the world and make disciples. 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I'm Tanya Harris of God Conversations. 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It's no wonder Jesus' ministry was effective. Why not follow his example? Who can you invite for dinner today? For more on having your own God Conversations, go to godconversations.com.
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7: Hey, tune into The Daily. It's been a big show. It's been a big week. But before we wrap up and send you off into the weekend, let's get you across the latest news.
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7: Nominees for this year's Dove Awards have been announced. That's the Christian music equivalent of the Grammys, if you haven't heard of them before. Eight-time Dove Award winner Torren Wells returns to host for a fourth consecutive year. Now, Phil Wickham has earned 9 nominations as this year's top male artist nominee, while Cece Winans leads all female artists with 7. Now, both of them are joined in the Artist of the Year category by Brandon Lake, Josiah Queen, and Lauren Daigle. Let's have a look over some of the other categories. New Artist of the Year, we've got Bodhi, Emerson Day, SEU Worship, Jamie McDonald, and Megan Woods.
9: The truth is I am my father's child. I make him proud.
7: For Pop Contemporary Album of the Year, this is one of the big ones. You got Jamie McDonald, self-titled, Brandon Lakes, King of Hearts, Josiah Queen's, Mount Zion, Ben Fuller's Walk Through Fire, and Counting My Blessings, the debut album from Seth Schleter.
10: God, I'm still counting my blessings.
7: Now, a number of nominees for Song of the Year. Josiah Queen's got a couple, Can't Steal My Joy, and his huge song, Dusty Bibles.
10: We got dust on our bubbles,
7: we got Chandler Moore, God, I'm just grateful. Phil Wickham's got a couple nods here, Homesick for Heaven, What an Awesome God. We got Brandon Lake, I Know a Name, he wrote that with Elevation. Also, Jamie McDonald's Left It in the River. Good luck picking a winner there. The 57th annual GMA Dove Awards will be held Tuesday, October 6th, but the winners won't be made public until after the event is broadcast on American TV later that week.

absolute pleasure. Hope you're getting a great couple of days over the weekend. Earlier on in our daily thought, and it's appropriate to revisit this just as we close, we talked about the idea that the reason people get good ideas in the shower is because it's the only time during the day or night when most people are away from screens long enough to think clearly. Now, the lesson that we talked about is not to take more showers, but rather to make more time to think. So hopefully over the weekend, you can just carve out a quiet moment. And I know there's lots to cover off. There's stuff with the kids, there's stuff around the house, and there's a lot to do. But I hope that you can find just a moment for yourself just to breathe and just to think. Hey, we'll catch you next week on The Daily.

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1: In this bulletin, power restored across Adelaide, teachers set to strike again, and the Broncos coach defends team selection. With more, I'm Gareth Stafford. The federal government is facing growing backlash over proposed cuts to private health insurance rebates. The budget measure would increase premiums by more than $1,000 a year for some couples. Private Healthcare Australia Chief Executive Dr. Rachel David argues they're putting the population in danger.
2: We estimate about 63,000 people over 65 will drop their cover, but a further 200,000 are likely to downgrade their cover as well. This risks putting an unprecedented level of pressure on our public hospitals.
1: New polling shows Australians of varying ages are questioning the fairness of the reductions. Power has been fully restored in the Adelaide CBD for those impacted by the early morning burst water main. It blacked out more than 1,200 properties and also flooded nearby businesses and car parks. Victorian teachers will walk off the job again next month, escalating their pay dispute with the state government. Brian Wilson reports.
3: The Australian Education Union met today, voting to take action to force the government back to the negotiating table after the July 17 offer was rejected by members. Victorian President Jason Mullaly saying Premier Ben Carroll needs to deliver a revised offer. The teachers want funding for all schools to meet the needs of students, a 35% pay rise over 3 years, reduced class sizes and relief from administrative burdens.
1: Brian Wilson reporting. An investigation into the New South Wales Hunter Valley wedding bus crash 3 years ago has made sweeping recommendations to improve bus safety oversight across the industry in New South Wales. The three-year-long probe by the Transport Safety Regulator found the driver was speeding at the time of the crash and was likely influenced by his ongoing misuse of a prescription opioid. OTSI Chief Investigator Jim Madravanis says he also uncovered major safety system gaps.
4: My final report has concluded that the safety systems in place failed to work together effectively. I've made a series of findings and 41 recommendations to improve safety systems in bus and coach travel in New South Wales.
1: The New South Wales government is vowing to draft the toughest bus safety laws in 20 years in response to the findings. The sport and in the NRL, Broncos coach Michael Maguire has defended his team selections ahead of tomorrow night's match against the Knights. With the Premier's out-of-finals reckoning, there's been calls for new blood to be given a game. But Maguire says departing players, such as retiring skipper Adam Reynolds, deserve to see out the season.
5: The Broncos jersey, you know, it's a privilege to wear it. You know, and that's how, you know, the players, myself, everyone views what we're doing. We've got some great players that, you know, may leave us at the end of the year, but they've also been great players for this club. And, you know, every game's a special game when you play for the Broncos.
1: The Bulldogs can jump into the top eight tonight with a win over the Storm. That's the latest news and sport. I'm Gareth Stafford.
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7: Get everybody another look at all things traffic in Geelong. Back from Melbourne, still around an hour and 20 minutes. The local run good on the Ring Road and the North Shore. Just the usual for Trobe Terrace, Shannon Ave. Busy bit congested around Thompson as well on Boundary Road near the Bellarine Highway. Port Alexander Road, Ryrie Street, not too bad anymore, despite earlier congestion. To latest traffic on Geelong's 96.3.
8: And now across Geelong, Werribee and the Surf Coast, it's the 96.3 four-day forecast.
9: Good evening. Let's check out your Friday night weather. We're currently hovering around 12 degrees across Geelong. We've got some light winds and an overnight low of 1. Pull out that extra blanket tonight. Kicking off the weekend tomorrow for your Saturday, the first day of August. We've got a cloudy, foggy morning and then a sunny afternoon, topping out at 16 degrees. Sunday, a beautiful sunny day, top of 17. And for your Monday, showers returning. We're playing it cool with a top of 14 degrees.
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9: Today's verse of the day comes from 1 John chapter 2, verse 6. The Apostle John writes to us and says, "Those who say they live in God should live their lives as Jesus did." And you've got to think of this from the Apostle John's perspective, because in the ancient world, discipleship meant more than just listening to a teacher. It meant imitating his life, his mannerisms, even his very gait. So to walk as Christ walked signifies a life governed by Jesus' character. John Calvin wrote, "We are to follow the example of Christ, for it is the only true pattern for a holy life." 1 John chapter 2, verse 6.
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9: It's your Friday night. In fact, it's the final night of July 2026. It's show number 182. That's right. I'm talking about the home stretch. It's your old mate DJ Payne here on the home stretch. And as always, I've got the home stretch players in the studio. Sounding amazing on this Friday night, pulling out all the stops for you. We've got a huge night for you. Let me run it down really quick. You know the drill. 6:35. 25 minutes away from 7, we got the CCM time machine. Friday night means we're going back to the teens. 2016, a little bit of Need to Breathe coming up. About 20 minutes past 7 or so, we're going to be talking to Captain Kate. That's right, Kate Westwood from the Oz Music Showcase. She's on every Saturday night bringing you 3 hours of great Australian Christian music. She's going to let us know what she's got coming up. Also, our game of the night, it's a Friday night. I saved one of the hardest to the end, song, screen, or scripture. We're doing that around about 10 minutes to 8, and then at 8 o'clock, we're finishing off the 11th chapter of the Book of Romans on Open Bible. All that and some great music as well. I'm lining up the afters, New Day, New Life, going to play that for you next. Here on the home stretch. It's your Friday night. Don't go anywhere.
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Big voice, a little person. That is Lauren Daigle. Let it be a hallelujah. Now, I don't mean that in a bad way, but I got to meet the lovely Lauren back in 2018. And I think I could have picked her up and put her in my pocket. She's tiny. DJ here with you on the home stretch for this Friday night. So glad that you could be with us. Hopefully you can stick on all the way through to about 20 minutes past 8 when we wrap it up for Open Bible tonight. But I wanted to give a quick shout out to the legendary Joy Ravella. She was holding it down for Priscilla Monday to Wednesday on the Brekkie Show. And then it was the return of the Mac. Yes, Steve Mac doing it yesterday and this morning. He gave me a heads up that he was going to be talking about sports, and I was like, man, I don't know anything about sports, but zoomed on into the breakfast show and let him know about my spotty sport history. Thank you to everybody. If anybody is still listening who was listening this morning, I got a few messages. Nice to know people recognised my voice and the home stretchers were out there and listening to Steve this morning. Yes, I had a very short career in rugby league in high school. That's all I'm saying. If you missed out on the Breaking Show, well, you missed out on the story. Hey, coming up, we've got to tell you about the People's Choice Awards. It closes tonight. Voting closes tonight. Plus, I've got a bit of a hot take. I know you can't believe it. A hot take from your old mate, DJ. I've got a hot take about the census. It's coming up August 11th, and I've got a hot take on it. Don't go anywhere. I'll let you know what I'm talking about in a minute. This is Colton Dixon. Up and up. You're on the home stretch.

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6: Smoke is a silent killer, which is deadliest at night when you are sleeping. 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
9: But somewhere along the way, some people started feeling uncomfortable saying another word, religion, as if it's something awkward or better left unsaid. 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

That's a newcomer to the industry of a legendary Lloyd Nix with a little more. DJ Payne here with you on your Friday night. Now, I want to give you a hot take, and I'm going to give you a warning in advance. You're going to think what I'm going to say is political. It's not political. Do not take it politically. Your ears might say, uh-oh, he's getting political. Your mind might say he's getting political, but let me assure you, I'm not getting political here, all right? I might even allude to a political party in Australia, but I'm not getting political, all right? I put that disclaimer statement out there. What am I talking about? DJ, what are you talking about? I'm talking about the upcoming census, the Australian census. It's not this coming Tuesday. It's the next Tuesday, Tuesday the 11th of August. Tuesday night, the 11th of August, is the Australian census. Now, I love the census. It comes around every 4 years. We love to do it. But there's a very important question that is on there, and that is, what is your religion? Now, every census helps build a picture of Australia, who we are, the communities that shape us, how we live, how we care. And it does a lot in letting the powers that be know, you know, what they should be spending their time in. And I believe that we're in a state in our nation that we need to stand up and say, we are Christians. Now, you might not be going to church every Sunday. In fact, it might have been a long time since you've been to church. It's not about, that's not what about it is being a Christian. And you might even be thinking, oh, listen, I don't even know if I believe at the moment. Maybe I'm just tuning into 96.3 because I like the positivity. Let me tell you something. Australia was built on Christian values. The things that we love about Australia, the things that we love about the Anzac spirit, it all comes from Christianity. There is a political party out there. I'm not going to mention any names. This is not a political thing. But they're paying ads and influencers right now. There's a myriad of it happening across social media, and it's going to ramp up over the next week. They're putting out a program to say, don't tick Christian. Whatever you do, don't tick religion. They want all of Australia to not tick Christian. I'm not getting conspiracy theories or anything like that. You know what? I'm going to be honest with you. I don't understand why you would do that. Because I think Christianity makes this country great. And if you believe that same thing, well, I'm going to ask you to head over to 96.3.com.au. Right there on the front page, you'll see about the Australian census. Click over there and read more a little bit about why you should be ticking Christian on the census. I think it's important. I really believe passionately that it's important. I think we need to have our voices heard. And if you believe that same thing, well, we're asking you to tick that box, Christian. I don't know if you've seen any of the ads. I'm beginning to see them. They're beginning to come up in my social media feeds. And got to be honest, it's driving me a little bit insane, but I'm just giving you a hot take. I'm not giving you a political take here. I'm just asking you to stand up for the faith that makes this country great. All right? There's my take. Hot take of the night here on your Friday night. Let's get a bit more great music in. We've got our CCM Time Machine coming up, going back to 2016. But right now, new one from Tyrone Wells, Breathe On It, here on the home stretch.

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1: Good afternoon. In stories making news, the US president says an agreement has been reached for the complete disarmament of Hamas in Gaza. Donald Trump claims Israel would then withdraw from the area once the disarmament was completed as part of the Gaza peace deal. The opposition leader says charges against a federal Labor MP are a test of leadership for the Prime Minister. Luke Gosling is accused of assaulting Northern Territory Administrator David Connolly. He denies any wrongdoing and lawyers say he will fight the charges. Hundreds of Defence Force personnel will be tracked during training as part of efforts to monitor for brain injuries. The first of its kind research will cross-reference blast pressure readings during weapons training with blood tests and neurological data. And Australia has picked up 3 gold medals, 2 silver and 1 bronze on the opening day of the track cycling program at the Commonwealth Games. The men's 100-metre sprint winner, Cameroon's Emmanuel Ezeme, hasn't qualified for the 200-metre final. I'm Gareth Stafford, and those are the latest news and sport headlines.
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2: Get everybody another look at all things traffic in Geelong. Back from Melbourne, still around an hour and 20 minutes. The local run good on the ring road in the North Shore. Just the usual for Trobe Terrace, Shannon Ave. Busy bit congested around Thompson as well on Boundary Road near the Bellarine Highway. Port Alexander Road, Ryrie Street, not too bad anymore, despite earlier congestion. To latest traffic on Geelong's 96.3.
3: And now across Geelong, Werribee and the Surf Coast, it's the 96.3 four-day forecast.
4: All right, let's check in on your weather tonight. We're just a little bit off 11 degrees right now. We've got some light winds and a chilly overnight low of 1 degree. Tomorrow we're kicking off the weekend with your Saturday, the first day of August, with a cloudy, foggy morning and then a sunny afternoon, topping out at 16. Sunday, beautiful sunny day, top of 17. And then for your Monday, the showers are returning, playing it cool with a top of 14 degrees.
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4: It's your Friday night here on the home stretch, and every night of the week at this time, about 25 minutes away from 7, we do our contemporary Christian music time machine. We go back in time. Now, we've got a new system that we do, and I don't know how it works with our time machine, but this is how the generator works, how the TARDIS works, the DeLorean. I don't know, you can make it up yourself, but on a Monday night, we seem to go back to the 70s. And this past Sunday night, we had Phil Keaggy, Your Love Breakthrough from 1976. Gorgeous song. Then on Tuesdays, we go back to the 80s. 1986, we went to Michael Card and Scandalon. His theme for his whole ministry and his musical career right there. On the Wednesday, we go to the 90s. We went back to 1996 and Jackie Velasquez with A Heavenly Place. Last night on a Thursday, it's all about 2006, the Aughts or the Noughts. I'll never say naughty, but I'll say the Aughties. David Crowderbound, we played that one last night. And that means that on a Friday night, it's to the teens. We're going back to 2016 tonight. Need to Breathe, their big smash hit from 2016, Hard Love. Now, Need to Breathe, what a band. They have been doing some big stuff. I love the fact, and they got my attention with the song Hard Love, because it even was spelt differently on the album. You know, they spelled it all in upper cases. It was all one word, but there was a space between every letter. And I was like, okay, they're just getting a little bit arty here. You know, this band, they're trying to be cool. And then in an interview, they said, no, we spelled it like that because we wanted to make people feel like the space between the words. We wanted to let people slow down and emphasize. And I was like, all right, they've thought about it. I like it. I like it. The song Hard Love was featured in TV commercials, trailers. It was a really commercial hit for them and got them a lot bigger and a lot more exposure outside of the Christian music scene. So Need to Breathe. This song sort of put them on the map, I think, back in 2016. And here it is. You know it. You love it. Turn it up tonight on your Friday night. Need to Breathe. Hard Love here on the home stretch.

0: That's newcomer to us here at 96.3, Jay King with his track Hard Place. And before that, from 10 years ago, this track Hard Love by Need to Breathe. Bit of a hard love and then a hard place. I don't know what the system's trying to tell us here, but DJ, on your Friday night, coming up in just a moment, I'm going to give you a legend's birthday. I love giving you a little bit of this day in Australian history. And tonight we're going to do a bit of a Australian legend's birthday. July 31st, 1951. We're going to go back to the Riverina town of Griffith, New South Wales. And I'll give you one word clue. See if you can work it out. See if you don't look it up. Don't Google it. One word clue. We'll come back after a moment and I'll let you know who it is. But the one word clue, tennis. All right. That's all I'm saying. We'll come back in a little moment and let you know who I'm talking about here on the home stretch.
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3: A favourite movie for my daughters is The Princess Diaries. It's a story of a dorky 15-year-old American high school student from a single-parent family. Her grandmother visits to tell her she is not a nameless high school student, but the princess of a small European country. The country needs her to return and take up the role of Princess of Genovia. Her response is not joy and bliss, but in fact dread. She tells her grandmother, "My expectation in life is to be invisible, and I'm very good at it." She goes from the dorky student to the elegant Princess of Genovia. First, though, she had to accept that she was a princess, special and related to royalty. It's a choice we all need to make. We can either accept that we are nameless, unknown people, or we can believe that we are known by and loved by the God of this world. In fact, the Bible tells us that we have the chance to be known as the children of God.
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Carly, Anne, Taylor, why should I worry? It's DJ here with you on the home stretch. And I asked you a question, gave you a bit of a spot quiz. Born on this day, 31st of July, 1951. She's turning 75 today. An Australian tennis legend. Who could it be? I've given you a couple of clues. She was born in Griffith, New South Wales. She's Aboriginal descent. Who could it be? Wales. She's Aboriginal descent. Who could it be?

there's been so much said about Yvonne. And I just want to give her a shout out. Now, she's never been public about her faith, whether she has a Christian faith or not. I know she's very close and has stood by Margaret Court, legendary Australian and outspoken Pentecostal Christian and pastor, Margaret Court. They played tennis together, winning some double championships. And even when Margaret's had a lot of accusations thrown at her, Yvonne has stood by her. Now, Yvonne was, got married in the Anglican Church, and she's done a lot of great things, but I'm not claiming, you know, and she's never come out publicly as a Christian. But man alive, she was, born, I think she's got 8 siblings, you know, born in Griffith, New South Wales. She was raised with parents who told her that the government were going to take her away at any moment. So, you know, anytime any government vehicle was driving by, Yvonne would be diving under the bed hiding because she grew up in that shadow of the stolen generation. And though you know, in her later in her life, I might not agree with everything with her politically, you know, where she might stand about a lot of things, but I just want to say she's an absolute legend. She overcame so much adversity, you know, in her life. She's won so many awards, Australian of the Year in 1971, member of the Order of the British Empire in 1972. She's in the Australian Sport Hall of Fame. She's in the International Tennis Hall of Fame. She's had it all. She's won every type of award. When she gave birth as a new young mum after getting married, she went back and won Wimbledon as a young mum. The first mother to win the title in 66 years. I know a lot of mums out there are going, oh boy, I can't even get out of bed, let alone go and win Wimbledon. But she's an absolute Australian legend, has done so much for her community, both Aboriginal and, you know, young Aussies are disadvantaged, helping young people find their purpose, helping young people find a reason. And, you know, she had a very, you know, an incredible life, one of real hope of, you know, Australians really looking after each other. A local, where she lived, a local tennis coach saw her as a young kid, kept on peering in and watching the tennis games. And so he invited her in. And he got the attention of a guy in Sydney, you know, scouts sort of got the word out there that this young girl was a prodigy. This scout in Sydney took her on. This is where it gets complicated. He became a legal guardian. Then he was being really creepy towards her, and she had to get married. Then her husband took on the coaching thing. There was money being held. So she's had massive ups and massive downs in her career. And all the way through, I have found her to be one of those great Aussies who's stood strong. And, you know, I think she deserves a lot of the acclamation. So turning 75 today, Yvonne Goolagong. Just a great name to say. We shout her out for her birthday today. Hey, 7 o'clock is fast approaching. Our news is on the way. Don't go anywhere. You're on the home stretch.

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4: In this bulletin, class action launched, Victorian opposition to expand adult crime, adult time laws, and the world's biggest gold bar created in Perth. With more, I'm Gareth Stafford. Two Melbourne ISIS brides have pleaded not guilty to crimes against humanity charges. The mother and daughter will fight accusations they kept a teenage slave while living in Syria. It comes as One Nation plans to introduce a bill blocking Australians linked to Islamic State from returning home. Nelson Scott has more.
5: Labor maintains it's been powerless to stop the return of 32 ISIS brides and their children this year, as they've all been Australian citizens. One Nation leader Pauline Hanson argues this is unacceptable and will introduce a bill to block citizens with links to Islamic State from coming home. The laws would tighten terror-related bail rules, expand passport cancellation powers, and make it easier for governments to issue temporary exclusion orders. Senator Hanson is now seeking the support of the crossbench in a bid to pass the bill when Parliament returns next month.
4: Nelson Scott reporting. The families of four ADF personnel killed in the Taipan helicopter crash in Queensland have launched a class action in the federal court. The Commonwealth and a European aircraft company are being sued over alleged failings, which the claimants will argue led to the deaths of the four men in 2023. The Victorian opposition has pledged to add five new crimes to the state's adult crime, adult time legislation if it wins the election. But Minister Paul Edbrook says the government's reforms are working as they are.
6: We've seen crime go down and there's more work to do. There's always more work to do. But certainly coming from the opposition who, when last in government, were cutting police numbers, it just can't be taken seriously.
4: Under the Victorian Coalition's plan, attempted aggravated carjackings would carry a maximum penalty of 25 years in jail. The Perth Mint has created the largest bar of gold in the world. It weighs just over 521 kilos, 200 kilos more than the previous record holder in Dubai. Perth Mint CEO Paul Graham says it's the beginning of a new chapter.
7: What we'll be unveiling today is nothing short of, I think, a miracle, because it's not just the weight and the size of this bar, it's the purity.
4: It's worth more than $120 million. An entire youth soccer team from Ethiopia has vanished in Sweden after competing in a tournament in Gothenburg. Up to 20 people, mostly players between 14 and 17 years old, left their hotel without checking out. Despite the tournament ending 10 days ago, the group has failed to return home. To sport, and in the AFL, Tyson Stengel and Geelong have mutually parted ways. Stengel says he's deeply grateful to the club and looks forward to supporting the club as a fan. He didn't play at AFL level this year, having been back in South Australia on personal leave from the Cats at different stages this season. He was part of their 2022 premiership team. Collingwood has also made the decision to move on Bobby Hill, who's been dealing with his own issues for some time. That's the latest news and sport. I'm Gareth Stafford.
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8: G'day everybody, another look at all things traffic in Geelong. Back from Melbourne, still around an hour and 20 minutes. The local run good on the Ring Road in the North Shore. Just the usual for Trobe Terrace, Shannon Ave. Busy bit congested around Thompson as well on Boundary Road near the Bellarine Highway. Port Ellington Road, Ryrie Street, not too bad anymore, despite earlier congestion. To latest traffic on Geelong's 96.3.
0: And now across Geelong, Werribee and the Surf Coast, it's the 96.3 four-day forecast.
9: Good evening. Let's check in on your Friday night weather. We're just a pinch away from 10 degrees across Geelong. We got some light winds tonight and an overnight low of a very chilly one. Put on those flannel pyjamas tonight. Kicking off the weekend tomorrow for your Saturday, the first day of August. Got a cloudy morning and a sunny afternoon topping out at 16 degrees. Sunday, beautifully sunny, 17. And for your Monday, showers returning. We're playing it cool with a top of 14 degrees.
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9: Today's verse of the day is 1 John chapter 2 and verse 6. It's written by Jesus' own disciple, John. But let's back it up and read a couple of extra verses. He says, and we can be sure that we know him, Jesus, if we obey his commandments. If someone claims, I know God, but doesn't obey God's commandments, that person is a liar and is not living in the truth. But those who obey God's word truly show how completely they love him. That is how we know we are living in him. Those who say they live in God should live their lives as Jesus did. 1 John chapter 2, and we finish with verse 6.
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9: It's your Friday night, last night of July 2026, show number 182 right here. That's right, it is the home stretch. The home stretch players are in the studio with me as they are every night. Getting a little bit grippy on this Friday night, boys. If only you could see their choreography. They're in doing some footwork in sync with each other. It's looking good. Looking good. Big thumbs up. Talk a little bit more about the home stretch players later on, but coming up, still to come in this hour of the show, we're going to be hearing from Captain Kate at the Oz Music Showcase. That's right, Kate Westwood. She brings you the very best and latest in Australian Christian music every Saturday night from 8 p.m. here on 96.3. Broadcast all over Australia, doing an incredible job. We're going to join her on the Zoom to find out what's coming up on this weekend show. Also coming up, game of the night. Your Friday night game is song, screen, or scripture. Yes, that's true. Some are saying the hardest game that we play all week. I don't know. I like to try to make it difficult for you. 8 p.m. will see us finish up the 11th chapter of the Book of Romans. Absolutely loving this deep dive into Romans that we're doing. Bit of a turn next week. I'll give you a heads up, you know, on a book that is nearly 2,000 years old. No spoilers, but the Apostle Paul did write it a long time ago. Book of Romans, from chapter 12 onwards, is that classic Apostle Paul where he goes from very deep theology into some practical day-to-day stuff, and that's going to be fun as we move into that next week. Probably another couple of weeks left in the Book of Romans, I imagine. Also want to let you know about the People's Choice Awards. That's right. It finishes tonight, your last night to vote. I'll give you a heads up about that and what it's all about. Got the new one from Switchfoot coming up for you in just a moment. Beautiful Life. Plus, we'll get to meet a few members of the Homestretch players. All that and much, much more here on the Homestretch. Don't go anywhere.
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0: Mr. Frank, paging Mr. Frank. That's right, that's his song. Thankful there, Mr. Forrest Frank. And before that, Switchfoot, Beautiful Life. Can you tell it's a Friday night? The wheels are still on the car, guys. They haven't fallen off. The wheel nuts might be getting a little bit loose. They might be jiggly, but they haven't fallen off just yet, all right? So stick around. Hey, coming up in just a moment, we're going to open up the Zoom line and patch on across down the road to Melbourne and have a chat to our good friend, Captain Kate Westwood from the Oz Music Showcase. Hang on, we'll be doing that in just a minute.
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0: DJ Payne here with you on the home stretch. And I'm looking at the Zoom line. I'm getting excited. It is ringing, it is dinging. And in just a moment, we're going to have a...

0: Yes, she's back. It's the Kate Westwood, the captain of Christian music in Australia, the Odds Music Showcase that we play here at 96.3 and gets played around Australia on different stations. She's back with us. Kate, thank you so much for coming back.
1: You're so welcome. Does that mean I get to order you around if I'm the captain?
0: Well, to this segment, yes, you are the boss. All right. For the next few minutes.
1: Put those boxes. Clean the deck. Hoist the jib. Obviously, I'm not.
0: I'll have a parrot on my shoulder here.
1: But I'm a magnanimous captain. Yes. I'm not an evil captain.
0: No.
1: I'm not Barbossa or...
0: No.
1: You know,
0: you're not Blackbeard or anything like that. No. You're a nice captain. Well, speaking of being a nice captain, how has your week gone? How's the vibe for Christian music in Australia? I'd love to get, you know, because you're across a lot of it, more than most people. If you put your finger up to the wind there and you feel which way the wind's blowing, how do you think it's going at the moment in Australia?
1: I think there's a lot happening. And I talked last week about sort of digging below the surface. There's a lot of stuff growing. You know, I've got a few snow peas in the garden and they're just popping up through the dirt, which is exciting. You know, they've been growing underneath, but now they're actually starting to show. And that, I think that's probably where we're at. So there's been a lot of stuff under the surface, or there are a lot of things dormant the last sort of 10 years. But I would say people are starting to say, actually, I'm going to put my hand up. I'm going to be confident and bold. I think even the People's Choice Awards that we've spoken about previously, the emerging artists, a lot of them didn't have massive radio play. They didn't go through the traditional promotional route that maybe others have. And yet, because of shows like this, because of what you're doing, because of just the quality of their music, and the fact that they're touring and gigging. I'm thinking about River Movement. They've done a lot around this place, Victon Clay, that kind of thing. There has been a real sense of awareness. And the other thing that I think there's a bit of a shift in, and I say this with much love even to myself, that is a challenge for Christian radio is, are we only going to hold to the pop CCM space, or are we going to allow ourselves to stretch a little bit out into some of those outlier genres? So more indie, more country, and more of the beats and the R&B space, even some of that devotional worship as well, because there's a lot of high quality stuff in that genre that traditionally doesn't get played on Christian radio. So in the normal day to day, maybe on the Sunday morning or something like that. So anyway, that's a deep dive into my brain space.
0: You and I could talk about this for like literally hours, and we do when we catch up in person. So dear listener,
1: the reason I want to bring it up. It's that whole thing of, if you ever watched The War on Waste on ABC years ago, they talked about, do customers want to buy apples with no blemishes because that's what customers want? Or is that because we've learned that's the only thing that's available? So when we see an apple that has a blemish, we think there's something wrong with it. But majority of apples have blemishes, but just what gets put in the supermarket is the shiny ones. And so it's like that whole thing of what comes first. Is it what the customer wants, or is it what you've trained us? And could we change what we do? And I think it's the same. I think we have been trained to have that ear for CCM because it's kind of it's such a broad genre that most people can connect with it. Whereas I wonder if we started to play more of those songs and we started to put more curvy vegetables out, that people would be like, oh yeah, this is fine. This is normal. It's totally okay. You chop the cucumber up. It doesn't matter if it has a little bend to it, you know?
0: In fact, I liked a cute little dimple in this apple. I think I'm going to like this one even more. I love it. Great analogy. I love the fact you bring it back to gardening. Hey, let's play a song. What's a classic? Give us an Aussie classic we can play this week.
1: Well, I'm bringing her up because she is my flashback artist for this episode of the show. Her name's Belle Thompson.
0: Oh, Belle.
1: And she hasn't released anything since 2018, since her project Seasons, which was a really cool project. But her music is still pretty great. Actually, what I loved finding out when I did a bit of research on her is that she recorded an album called A New Creation in Nashville in 2014 with Ed Cash. And if you're familiar with we the kingdom, and Cash is the dad, the sort of the patriarch of Franny Cash is doing a whole lot. So it's a great nomination, I guess, of the quality of that project. And the title track from that song is called A New Creation. She actually performed it with Paul Coleman. And I'm wondering whether we can play that one.
0: Let's go. Here it is, Belle Thompson with our mate Paul Coleman. A New Creation here on the home stretch. We'll be back with more from Kate Westwood and the Oz Music Showcase next.

0: friend of the show, the lovely, magnanimous Belle Thompson from Brisbane, and joining in with our good mate who's gigging all over the place, just performed last week in Geelong, Paul Coleman, with their track A New Creation. That was a request from our guest, Kate Westwood of the Aussie Music Showcase. What have we got coming up on this show this weekend?
1: Well, I think I teased it a little bit last week, but Tennille Netter is from WA. We'd never chatted before, but I've been hearing her name in a bunch of different spaces. So finally was able to get her on the show. She opened for We Are Messengers in Perth in February when they came to Australia. And she has performed all over the place in the US. She's written with a whole bunch of different people. And she teases the announcement of a tour with one of my favorite artists. I don't know if I can say it.
0: Oh, come on, whisper it here.
1: Okay, Eliza King. Eliza King from Brisbane is one of my favorite artists. That they are teaming up later in the year to do a bit of a Cap Cities tour in Australia, which I'm so excited about. But Tennille's got an incredible story of God's faithfulness, of her journey. She used to drive trains. Now she is a mum of three and she writes these beautiful songs. So she's my guest from Geraldton in WA. Tennille Netter is our co-host.
0: Plus, great music, by the way.
1: Yeah.
0: Really, she's, you know, you listen to that and you go, what is going on over in Perth there? So I'm very excited for that tour. That is
1: it. And she doesn't do the typical CCM. It's more of the folk,
0: indie
1: devotional, worshipy space, which I'm really happy to talk about and to share and to promote, because it's about quality music. It's not necessarily about the genre. And that's the freedom that I have on the Oz Music Showcase. So I'm diving into it.
0: Let's go. If people want to get across it and connect with you, what's the best way to do it?
1: Yeah, as always, on our Instagram at AUS Music Showcase, you can find out all the different artists that we follow. 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So Oz Music Showcase on Instagram.
0: 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Kate, we'll see you back here next week. Have a great week tending to those gardens of yours.
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3: Good afternoon. In stories making news, the US president says an agreement has been reached for the complete disarmament of Hamas in Gaza. Donald Trump claims Israel would then withdraw from the area once the disarmament was completed as part of the Gaza peace deal. The opposition leader says charges against a federal Labor MP are a test of leadership for the Prime Minister. Luke Gosling is accused of assaulting Northern Territory Administrator David Connolly. He denies any wrongdoing and lawyers say he will fight the charges. Hundreds of Defence Force personnel will be tracked during training as part of efforts to monitor for brain injuries. The first of its kind research will cross-reference blast pressure readings during weapons training with blood tests and neurological data. And Australia has picked up 3 gold medals, 2 silver and 1 bronze on the opening day of the track cycling program at the Commonwealth Games. The men's 100-metre sprint winner, Cameroon's Emmanuel Ezeme, hasn't qualified for the 200-metre final. I'm Gareth Stafford and those are the latest news and sport headlines.
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4: Get everybody on a look at all things traffic in Geelong. Back from Melbourne, still around an hour and 20 minutes. The local run good on the Ring Road in the North Shore. Just the usual for Trobe Terra, Shannon Ave. Busy bit congested around Thompson as well on Boundary Road near the Bellarine Highway. Port Ellington Road, Ryrie Street, not too bad anymore, despite earlier congestion. To latest traffic on Geelong's 96.3.
1: And now across Geelong, Werribee and the Surf Coast, it's the 96.3 four-day forecast.
5: Alrighty, let's check in on this Friday night weather one final time. The temperature is dropping. We're currently just a smidge off 9 degrees. We've got some light winds tonight and an overnight low of a very chilly 1 degree. Kicking off the weekend tomorrow with your Saturday, the first day of August, we've got a cloudy morning and then a sunny afternoon, topping out at 16. Sunday, beautiful, sunny day, 17. And then for your Monday, showers returning, playing it cool with a top of 14 degrees.
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5: It's your old mate DJ Payne here with the Homestretch Players. 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That's got the link and the place to read up about it and vote. It'll take you just a couple of minutes. But I want to shine a spotlight tonight, as we've been doing throughout the week, on some different categories. And we've looked at all of them, the Australian Song of the Year. We've looked at the Australian Artist of the Year. Tonight, I want to talk about my favourite category, the Aussie Emerging Artists of the Year. These are the young guys, the new guys, the guys that are working hard to establish themselves across Australia. What an amazing collection of young artists from all over. Let's have a look what we've got here. Nathan Plumridge, local boy, done good. That's right. You know him from the song Jesus in These Shoes. He was with Compliments of Gus for quite a few years. Here in Geelong, let's pull out a random fact here. On Instagram, he's Nath Plum on Instagram. He's got 1,066 followers. Go over there, let him know you heard me talking about him on the show. We'd love to have a chat to Nathan. We've got Jeremy Bilson from Newcastle, New South Wales. He's had a few songs in the charts over the years. He's not on many social media. This is what I like about him. He's a worship leader. He's over on YouTube. He's got 1,000 subscribers on YouTube. Over 1,000 subscribers. Go, Jeremy. So you can vote for him if you love his music. Now, Victor Clay. Victor Clay, newcomer. Born in Sierra Leone, he's got that Afrobeat style. You'd know him from Love Like This, track that went to number one on the community broadcast, you know, stations all across Australia. He's on tour at the moment, heading up into the northern parts of Queensland with the family. You can go find him on Instagram, Victor Clay Music. He's got 541 followers. Go give him a shout out. Then you've got the lovely Lily from Mount Gambier, South Australia, a young artist, young pop artist. She's a great songwriter. She just released her album, Anthropology, produced by Compliments of Gust, Jared Hashik. Good old Jared produced it. And she's on Lily Forward Music with underscores underneath it. But just look for Lily Music online. On Instagram, 1,234, look at that, 1,234 followers on Instagram. And the last group that I wanted to say tonight, give a shout out the Aussie for the Aussie Emerging Artists of the Year. I say they're one of the hardest working bands in Australia. They're, every time I see a, you know, a festival or a church opening or some youth group thing, they're playing there. Based in my hometown of the Gold Coast, I'm talking, of course, of River Movement. Been going since about 2017, Jordan and the crew. Jordan started rapping out of, you know, in some sort of musical project in 2017, sort of freestyling, and someone said, oh, look, here's Jordan and he's flowing like the River Jordan. And someone made up a joke about the River Movement, and that's how they got their name. So let's have a listen to one of their songs right now. You know it, you love it. It's Love, Love, Love, River Movement. One of the bands that are up for the Aussie Emerging Artists of the Year. Find out all the information over on 96.3.com.au.
6: Welcome to something we felt, with Sam and then Andrew as well. 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From Gympie to Rome then Dubai, it's simply the calling to find that God wasn't bored or then lonely when forming us all, it was for him at time.
7: Two.

0: W. Smith Arms Around the Sun. DJ here with you on the home stretch for another 15 minutes or so before Open Bible. And coming up in just a moment, we're going to play song, screen, or scripture. Now, I just want you to imagine 1960s, the Beat Poets. I'm in one of those Beat Poet rooms there. I've got my beret on and I stand up in front of the microphone and I say, a line from a movie, a song you might hum, or the word from the Lord. So let's see what will come. It's a game of discernment, a test for the ear to see if your faith is the thing you hold dear. Song, screen, or scripture, identify fast which of these words is the one that will last. And that's when everybody starts, you know, clicking because it's such a groovy poem. Okay, that's enough from me. We'll be back in just a moment with song, screen, or scripture.
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7: I once worked for a busy general manager who had a very efficient PA called Maria. 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When I found out, I was horrified, and I asked her what she thought she was doing. 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I figure that if nothing's happened in that time, it's not important. 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Most of the stuff that you think is important really isn't. 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He told us to put Him first, and all the other stuff will fall into place. Remember, put first things first, and the rest will take care of itself.
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All right, it's your Friday night. That means we're playing song, screen, or scripture. How does it work? It's very simple. I read in a very dodgy. It's your Friday night. That means we're playing song, screen, or scripture. How does it work? It's very simple. I read in a very dodgy.

it's coming from. Are you ready for your first one? I've got five tonight. The first one, I'll keep it simple. It just goes like this. The law is a blunt instrument. It can punish, but it can never heal. What is that from? A song, screen, or scripture? Let's say it again. The law is a blunt instrument. It can punish, but it can never heal. If you guessed, you got it. You got it. Song, screen, or scripture. If you guessed screen, you've got it right. That is from The Wire, Season 3, Episode 10. All right. Next one. Number two. Number two. Where is this from? I'm not giving up. I'm not giving in because the one who holds the world is holding me within. Song, screen, or scripture. I'm not giving up. I'm not giving in because the one who holds the world is holding me within. If you know your stuff and you guessed, it's from the Christian song Building 429, Where I Belong. You got it 100% correct. Congratulations. Here we go. Line number three. Line number three. Here we go. Don't waste your life playing it safe. You're only given one life, and it's meant to be spent on something that lasts. Gee, that accent was all over the place. Oh, my goodness. Song, screen, or scripture. Let's do it again. Don't waste your life playing it safe. You're only given one life, and it's meant to be spent on something that lasts. Sort of go American, or was that Jamaican at the end there? I don't know. That is from Matthew 10:39. That is a scripture from the Message translation. Two more to go. This is number four, all right? Where is this from? Are you ready? Life is not a state of grace. It's a state of war, and the war is not with your enemy. It's with your own heart. Woo. Again, don't ask me what part of America that is from, but what is this, a song, screen, or scripture? Life is not a state of grace. It's a state of war, and the war is not with your enemy. It's with your own heart. If you said that is a line from the screen, that is True Detective, Season 1, Episode 5. Woo! You got that one completely right. Let's go for one last one. Is it going to be a song? Is it going to be a screen? Is it going to be a scripture? You ready for this one? The last one. You're measuring life by what you can hold in your hands, not realizing that your hands are full of nothing but wind. Oh, boy, that was the most demented one yet. All right, what was that from? Song, screen, or scripture? All right, ready? Let's go it again. You're measuring life by what you can hold in your hands, not realizing that your hands are full of nothing but wind. If you guessed, you ready? Song, screen, or scripture. If you guessed, that is from the book of Ecclesiastes, chapter 5, verse 16. According to the Message, you are 100% correct. How did you go tonight? Did you get any of them right? Did you get all of them right? Let me know, dj@963.com.au. I would love to hear from you. Coming up after this awesome music, we have got Open Bible. We're going to finish off the book of Romans, and I promise no silly accents when we're doing Open Bible together.

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1: Welcome to Open Bible. It's DJ Payne here with you. This is where we read the Scripture every weeknight at 8 o'clock through to about 8:20. And on this Friday night, we're going to continue. In fact, we're going to finish Romans chapter 11 tonight, making our way through the book of Romans. So far, the Apostle Paul has laid out his case for the gospel. He's talked about all are under the sin, all are condemned, all of humanity. But righteousness comes through Christ as a gift, and it's by faith. He talks about our union with Christ, that we're dead to sin and alive in the Spirit. And over the last couple of nights, he's been talking about Israel's hardening. And now that the gospel can go out to all the world, to all the Gentiles. And this is an amazing purpose in the history of grace, that it's all sovereignty by God's hand. We're going to get into it tonight. So turn to Romans chapter 11. We'll pick it up in verse 25, and we'll be back after this on Open.

Welcome back to your Friday night edition of Open Bible. Tonight, we finish chapter 11 of the book of Romans. Now, if you remember last night, Paul was talking with a lot of, gardening metaphors that the branches that don't believe have been broken off of the cultivated, beautiful, original olive tree. And he's grafted on us Gentiles as branches cut off of a wild olive tree. So he's been talking about that as a metaphor. And that brings us to tonight, Romans chapter 11. We're going to pick it up in verse 25 and we're going to read down to the end of the chapter. Paul's going to talk about God's mercy being for everyone tonight. It's beautiful. Starting in verse 25, Paul says, I want you to understand this mystery, dear brothers and sisters, so that you will not feel proud about yourselves. Some of the people of Israel have hard hearts, but this will last only until the full number of Gentiles come to Christ. And so all Israel will be saved. As the scriptures say, the one who rescues will come from Jerusalem, and he will turn Israel away from their ungodliness. And this is my covenant with them, that I will take away their sins. Paul's quoting Isaiah 59 here. Many of the people of Israel are now enemies of the good news, and this benefits you Gentiles. Yet they are still the people he loves because he chose their ancestors, Abraham, Isaac, and Jacob. For God's gifts and his call can never be withdrawn. Once you Gentiles were rebels against God. But when the people of Israel rebelled against him, God was merciful to you instead. Now they are the rebels, and God's mercy has come to you so that they too will share in God's mercy. For God has imprisoned everyone in disobedience so he could have mercy on everyone. Oh, how great are God's riches and wisdom and knowledge! How impossible it is for us to understand his decisions and his ways. For who can know the Lord Yahweh God's thoughts, and who knows enough to give him advice? That's Isaiah 40. And who has given him so much that he needs to pay it back? Job 41. For everything comes from him and exists by his power and is intended for his glory. Oh, glory to him forever. Amen. We just read Romans 11, verses 25 to the end of the chapter, verse 36. What an ending. Let's take a moment, take a breath, and come back and break this down a little bit for us on Open Bible.

And you are back on Open Bible on this Friday night. We've just read Romans chapter 11, verses 25, all the way to the end of the chapter in verse 36. And I love to think of Paul sitting there in the church of Corinth, surrounded by Gentile believers. And he's sitting there contemplating and praying and looking out the window and thinking about the history of the Israelite people. Paul here, in this bit of the book, pulls back the curtain on the mystery of history. There's a tension here between Israel's temporary hardening of their hearts to the gospel and then the ultimate salvation that comes in Christ. Paul declares that there is a partial hardening, and it's come upon Israel until the fullness of the Gentiles has come in. Exactly what that means, well, commentators have been arguing about that for a long, long time. But the thing that is clear, this is not a church hatred of Israel or the Jewish people. This is a divine strategy to bring the whole world to Christ. That's what we keep in mind. The passage concludes with Paul absolutely erupting with this beautiful doxology, a song of praise to the unsearchable depth of God's wisdom. It's the final amen to the deep theological section of the book before Paul starts turning his attention to practical living that we'll get from chapters 12 and on. Talking about commentators, Charles Spurgeon, in preaching through the book of Romans, said, God's ways are not our ways. He leads us through the darkness of mystery into the light of glory. And the only response the creature can make before the Creator is to cry, to Him be glory forever. John Murray, in his commentary, said, the doxology is the appropriate response to the profound mystery of the sovereign providence of God. The history of redemption is a closed system of divine action for which God alone receives the praise. That's a great quote. So let me wrap up on this Friday night to say, you might be listening there, and I don't know where you are with Jesus. I don't know where your faith is. You might be new. You might have been saved as a child. You might be still questioning. And you might have spent your life trying to fit God into your logic. You keep saying that you want God to be fair by your standards. You want God to be predictable by your calculations. You want God to be explainable by your limited mind. That's the curse of modern man, I think. Paul explodes that tiny, limited image of God. He is far beyond anyone's judgment. In fact, who are you to question the wisdom of the infinite? We are not his equal. We are his creatures. We are created. So if you're sitting there trying to figure out the why behind God's plans, why the suffering, why the delay, why the confusion, why this war that is happening in the world, Paul says that the mind of the Lord is unsearchable. You don't have to be God's counselor. You just have to be his child. He knows what he is doing. He is working it out throughout all of history. The rise and fall of nations, every detail of your own life is part of God's plan. And that plan is one of mercy and one of love. So I'll wrap it up by saying you can trust the one who is from all things, through all things, and to all things. Your life is anchored in his purpose. So give him glory. Submit to God. Have a wonderful weekend.
I'll see you back here Monday night in chapter 12. God bless. Thanks for listening.

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3: Maybe you've been listening to the messages on this program during this week where we've been chatting about getting rid of fear and worry out of our lives, and you've thought, okay, but I just don't have enough faith to do that. Well, if that's the case, then today's program is definitely for you. I'm Bernie Diamond. Welcome again to the program. Today we're going to be taking another look at the fear that we all experience from time to time from a different perspective. We've been talking this week on the program about banishing worry and fear from our lives. Five practical things that we can do. And my hunch is that there have been a few people, maybe one or two, sitting there listening to it all saying, well, I'm not sure if I can believe that. The guy's saying, pray and let God take the worry away. That's what his word promises, Philippians chapter 4, verses 6 and 7. Replace the negative thoughts with positive thoughts, Philippians chapter 4, verses 8 and 9. Believe that you can do all things in Christ Jesus who strengthens you, Philippians chapter 4, verses 10 to 13. And get still before God and let him give you gladness and peace, Psalm 46. It's all really good stuff. That's what we've looked at over the last 4 days on the program. But there is someone saying to themselves right now, yeah, right, that all sounds really good, but I'm not sure that I can believe that it works. Maybe it works for other people who have more faith than me, but I just don't think it's going to work for me. In fact, I know it's not because I don't have enough faith. And if that little thought is running through your mind today, it's okay. Because you're not alone. Truly, lots of us have those thoughts from time to time. If you want to get rid of the worry and fear and stress and anxiety in your life, if you kind of believe that maybe, just maybe, this stuff might work, but you don't feel as though you have enough faith, then this program today, well, it's just for you. Each one of us has at least a few issues in our lives causing us stress. We do. No one's immune. Sometimes they're external, sometimes they're internal, and sometimes, in fact, most of the time, it's both. It's not just the circumstances we're faced with, but how we see them and process them and react to them and deal with them. I don't have to go through some exhaustive list. You know exactly what they are in your life, and I know what they are in my life. And we know them because they tower above us like big mountains, so big and so dark and so impossible and so immovable. The person who hurts us, who's just never, ever, ever going to change. The sense of inadequacy and inferiority that we have inside, that it's just never, ever, ever going to go away. The anger we feel, the resentment, the financial hardship. There I go, I'm making a list. Couldn't help myself. These are dirty, great, immovable mountains. They just won't move and budge out of our lives. They're too tall and steep and frightening to climb. They're too wide to go around. And as for shifting them out of the road, well, that's completely and utterly impossible. Got the picture, right? And as we each survey the landscape of our lives, the relationships, the circumstances, the situations, pretty quickly, we can spot those mountains. 2, 3, 4, perhaps a half a dozen. Maybe even a mountain range where they're all kind of linked and we can't really tell where one of them stops and another one begins. And it's those mountains that we worry about. The thought of what they mean that strikes fear in our hearts. They rob us of sleep as our minds look at them. Just the sight of them, just the thought of them. You can feel the knife of fear stabbing in your heart. And even when we turn our backs on them or shut our eyes or pretend that they aren't there, the worry eats away inside us like a worm eats away inside an apple. And that joker on the radio has the hide to get up and say that we can be free from fear and worry in our lives if we do this or we do that. I just don't have enough faith to believe that. That's good, because nor do I, truly. Invariably, we start off with just a teensy-weensy little bit of faith. That's all we have. There was a time when Jesus saw a fig tree and he was hungry, so he walked up to it and there wasn't a single fig on it. And the reason was it wasn't fig season. So he curses the fig tree. Now, it's not exactly what we might expect the Son of God to do, but he does. And the next day, he and his disciples are walking past that very same fig tree and it's all withered and dead. And Peter says, "Wow, look at that. That fig tree you cursed, it's dead." At this point, Jesus stops in his tracks, turns around to them, and as if to tell them the blindingly, glimpsingly obvious, as if to say, you still don't get it, do you? This is what he says, Mark chapter 11, verses 22 to 24. He says, "Look, have faith in God. Truly I tell you, if you say to this mountain, 'Be taken up and thrown into the sea,' if you do not doubt in your heart, but believe what you say will come to pass, it will be done for you. So I tell you, whatever you ask for in prayer, believe that you have received it, and it will be yours." Now, you and I, we find that pretty hard to believe. We've heard this extreme faith preaching, name it and claim it, blab it and grab it. So what we do is we say, I know it's in the Bible, but actually I can't cope with that. It doesn't work. So mentally, I'm going to strike it out. At the very least, I just don't have enough faith. I can't believe it in my heart. So it's no good for me. Well, evidently, his disciples had the same problem, because in another particularly impossible situation, he explains it to them in a slightly different way, in a way that would have made a whole bunch more sense to them. So they asked him why it was that this boy that they tried to heal, that they couldn't. And Jesus turned around and healed him. And they thought, well, how come we couldn't heal him? And this is what Jesus told them in Matthew chapter 17, verse 20. He said to them, "Because of your little faith, for truly I tell you, if you have faith the size of a mustard seed, you will say to this mountain, 'Move from here to there,' and it will move, and nothing will be impossible for you." Now, my Holman Bible Dictionary says this about the mustard tree and its seeds. Let me quote it directly. "Mustard, a large annual plant which grows quite quickly. Its seeds were once thought to be the smallest seed in the world." See, I have this tiny little mustard seed in my hand, insy-wincy little thing. We have them in our spice cupboard in the kitchen at home. The thing you see is not so much the seed, but the empty hand. What you see is how much faith you don't have, rather than the faith that you do. But there are two things about this mustard seed that the people that Jesus was talking to would have understood. Firstly, how small it is, and secondly, how quickly it grows when you put it in the ground. Jesus is saying something powerful here, and we all need to get a handle on it. He's saying you only need the smallest amount of faith to get started. When we put that in the ground, when we put it to work, not only is it enough to move those mighty, immovable, impossible mountains, but as sure as God made little green apples, it's going to grow quickly. And you know, that's exactly been my experience. We can sit there and bemoan the fact that we only have a small amount of faith, or we can take Jesus at his word that this little mustard seed is more than enough and start praying with just that amount of faith. Plant it, put it in the ground, put it to work. Come on, don't just sit there. I can do all things in Christ Jesus. Put the faith to work, because faith without works is dead. Do it. And when we do that, we get up in the morning, we take those scripture verses, we read them, we say them, we memorize them, we stop still for a moment during the day, we remember them again, we rest in them. Before we go to sleep, we do the same thing. Let me tell you, two things are going to happen. Firstly, one by one, our mountains will be lifted up and will fall into the sea. And secondly, our faith is going to grow so quickly, it's just as sure as God made little green apples. Some days, and as that daily grind just kind of grinds away at you, it's easy to forget that Jesus died and rose again to give you victory. That's why every now and then, just as the Spirit leads, perhaps even when you least expect it, I'd love to send you a short text message of encouragement straight to your phone. That's what Victory SMS is all about. Roughly every other week, I ask the Lord, what word of encouragement can I give today? So if you'd like that occasional nudge, head across to victorysms.org, and when you do subscribe, you'll immediately receive a free copy of my ebook, Power Unlimited. 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How did you know? Thank you so much. It's simply amazing how powerfully the Spirit of God can move through just a short text message. And I'd love to encourage you too to live your life in the victory that Jesus died and rose again to give you. Again, that web address is victorysms.org. I'm Bernie Diamond, and I'll catch you again same time Monday with a different perspective.
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9: Thing I've learned too is when I'm reacting to my children out of fear, that's my issue, not theirs. You know what I mean? Like if my daughter comes home and she gets a C on a test and I freak out, it's probably because I believe that she needs to have a seat with the intelligent people. And that's an idol.
10: That's Dr. Heather Holloman, and she joins us today on Focus on the Family with Jim Daly. Now, if you're parenting a middle schooler, or you remember what it felt like to be in middle school and wonder, where do I belong? This is a conversation for you. I'm John Fuller.
11: Yeah, that's the biggest no-brainer in the world. Middle school can be challenging. I mean, middle school, were you terrified?
10: Yes.
11: I was terrified.
10: I was overwhelmed.
11: I mean, you don't know much. You're putting things on backward that you'd never put on before. You know, it's PE. It's all that stuff. You got to go to multiple classes and teachers. And that's, you know, that's not the social context of what kids are facing today with smartphones and, you know, being acceptable, all the stuff that really comes out in such a big way in middle school. I'm glad we only do it once.
10: Mm-hmm. That's kind of a gift, isn't it?
11: But today we do want to talk to you about how to help your middle schooler, especially those girls who just are so vulnerable to those outside forces. And it's not their fault. It's part of growth and maturity. You got to learn who you are. And so often you learn that from your environment. And then you have to learn who you are inside, not what people are saying to you or taunting you with or teasing you. And we're going to have a good discussion today.
10: Yeah, for Christian parents, that identity in Christ for our child is crucial. And Dr. Heather Holloman is really positioned well to help us think this through. She's an associate teaching professor at Penn State and a speaker and an author, and she's written a number of books. She's a very popular guest here at the ministry. We're talking today about a series of books for middle school girls. It's the Aleta Brown series. These novels tackle strong themes of identity and standing for your faith. And there are four books in the series. This Seat's Saved, The Disappearing Seat, The Elite Seat, and This Seat's Yours.
11: Heather, welcome back to Focus. So good to have you.
9: I'm so excited to be here. Yeah. This is going to be a great conversation.
11: Okay, here is the loaded question right out of the gate.
9: All right.
11: You're a college professor. I've talked to many college professors, and they'll give some story of, you know, a young man or young woman that is a little out of control in the classroom in some way. And I'll say, wow, what? So you're seeing the product of a Christian home in maybe not so healthy a context sometimes. And they just go, yeah. And it's interesting for us as parents, you know, when your children go off to college, yeah, those college professors are seeing the product of everybody's hard work, right?
9: That's right.
11: And, you know, I think the goal even here at Focus is to help parents to do the best job they can do. So when that child shows up in your classroom,
9: that's right.
11: They're, you know, not just A students, they're good academically, but they're people of good character.
9: They're people of good character, yes.
11: So speak to that moment when you're kind of assessing your class in the fall, the first week or two. Do you see that distinction?
9: I do, and sometimes I can tell parents who've raised their children to be curious, to be great conversationalists, to be polite, and to be grateful. It is a huge difference. Those students really shine. They tend to be really successful. Students who write thank you notes, students who will ask me questions rooted in curiosity. I love those, and I can tell. I'll say, hey, when you grew up, or did your parents teach you how to have a really good conversation and make a warm connection?
11: It's so good.
9: So I love those.
11: Yeah.
9: Those are great skills.
11: Here's a scary thought. What if the professors the first semester gave the parents a grade on their students?
9: Oh, wow.
11: Think of that.
9: Yes, yes.
11: And your ability to do that. But, you know, in a serious way, those daughters that show up that really aren't that grounded in a strong faith.
9: Right.
11: You know, maybe we've trusted the church will do that through Sunday school or whatever. Whatever reason, what kinds of things do they display and what kind of things are they facing because of that lack of better grounding in their faith?
9: Well, at least at Penn State, one of the things I see and things that I actually research are you see people that have a lack of purpose. And they also have profound loneliness and anxiety because they don't know where their footing is. They don't have that identity. They're not sure how to build community. I see those things a lot.
11: So with the book series you've done, Alita Brown.
9: Yes.
11: You know, this is, I'm sure, an amalgamation of real true life experience and other things. But what inspired you to create that character, and then how does it reflect the real struggles that young girls face today?
9: Well, in 2015, I wrote the book Seated with Christ, Living Freely in a Culture of Comparison. And this was a book that was a profound moment for me, rooted in Ephesians 2. It changed my life forever. And so I went all around helping women get free from jealousy and comparison because they knew they were already seated at the best table with Jesus from
11: Ephesians. And people are saying, how did you do that?
9: Well, what happened was I'm telling women, look, your fight for a seat at the table probably began in seventh grade.
11: Wow. Yeah.
9: And women would burst into tears and they'd say, I remember the exact moment when I didn't have a seat at the popular table. Men too.
11: Yeah.
9: And so I was teaching for about 10 years on this idea of having your seat at the table, because Ephesians 2:6 says, and God raised us up with Christ and seated us with Christ in the heavenly realms. And I was teaching women this. And so many people said, if I had just known this when I was 13 years old, that I'm already seated at the best table with Jesus, it would have healed that wound of rejection from the middle school lunch table. So my acquisitions editor, Judy Dunnigan, said, we really need to write Seated with Christ for a middle grade audience.
11: Wow.
9: And it was actually my youngest daughter said, Mom, you can't write a Bible study. Don't make it nonfiction. No little girl is going to carry a book around that says, I'm excluded, I'm jealous.
11: Good coaching.
9: So my daughter said, what if you fictionalized it? So that's where the seat saved began. And it's about a little girl who starts seventh grade and realizes she doesn't have a seat at the popular table. It's based on my own experience, my daughter's experience. It's sort of a quintessential experience all over the world.
11: Yeah.
9: When you're 13, you remember the day you didn't have a seat with the popular girls.
11: Let me ask you before we go deeper into the book series.
9: Yes.
11: Why is it so universal? Is it a point of growth?
9: It is.
11: So common that, you know, when you're 13, 14, it's just awkward.
9: Yes.
11: Your life is awkward. Your body is awkward. You don't know who you are really yet.
9: Yes. It has to do with two factors, just in terms of developmental psychology. You know, you're turning 13, you go through, it's this adolescence period, but it is also the idea coming from elementary school, you eat lunch with your class. It's not quite as stressful finding where you belong. It's that phenomenon of changing classes. You're going into the lunchroom. You don't know where to sit. But even homeschool children who don't have a lunchroom experience know, okay, there's a popular group and I'm not invited. It's just, it has to do with where they are in that stage of development. Right around 13.
11: I'm laughing because I'm thinking back to my lunchroom experience. It was high school. Oh,
9: you remember.
11: But I had a girlfriend. I had my Letterman's jacket on. I'm quarterback at the football team.
9: Oh, so you were popular. You don't know what we're talking about.
11: No, but we're sitting at the seniors table.
9: Oh.
11: And some junior at the juniors table threw a pizza across and hit my girlfriend.
9: Oh, no.
11: And I stood up and I took my tray of food and threw it at that table. And it turned into like a 300-person food fight.
9: Wow.
11: Right at the time, the board of the school district, I did not know this, was visiting and coming out of the cafeteria with their tray of food when this melee went.
9: This is a movie scene.
10: I haven't heard
9: this
10: story.
9: Did you know this? No, this is a movie scene.
11: Yeah. Guy. But yes. When they knew what I was doing, they were cool with it, which I thought was pretty nice.
10: Really?
11: But I didn't get in trouble.
10: Wow.
11: I mean, I was defending her honor.
9: Right.
11: So anyway, but that's fine.
9: You have a lunchroom story. Do you remember being in seventh grade?
11: Yeah. Those. I don't want to go to those stories. They're too painful.
9: Well, the wound is deep. It is. Yeah. You can ask people. Usually everyone has a story of a table they weren't invited to sit at.
11: And I think in the guy context, today we're talking with you about girls, but the guy context is all built around physical ability. You know, I remember standing in a seventh grade PE class and this guy just nailed me. I was not looking for this. He was talking about how boys become men and how they fill out. And he was a rather hefty guy, a swimmer. And he clobbered me in the sternum while I was looking away, standing in a line. I mean, he cracked my sternum. And then he turned to the guy next to him and said,
9: goodness.
11: See, he's not filled out like us yet.
9: No, you're right. And actually, young boys do read The Seat Saved. I get letters from them.
11: Is that right?
9: They do. There is a primary female character, but there are boys that are going through their own struggles in the book. But they tell me, the young boy readers say, it's all about how tall you are.
11: Yeah,
9: and
11: physical strength.
9: And if they make the team.
11: Yeah. Mm-hmm.
9: That's where you're going to make the soccer team, the football team, the volleyball team. And that sense of rejection, they carry it with them their whole life.
11: It's so true. The deeper stuff, though, is, you know, understanding how to communicate, especially as a parent. How do we build our girls up?
9: Right.
11: What are the words that we need to say that give them a sense of identity and purpose and that it's real to them? You know, so often you can discount it as a seventh grader. Oh, dad has to say that, or mom has to say that, right?
9: That's right.
11: I'm just thinking of those things. But you sometimes as parents, we don't have a clear focus on what is it I need to do to strengthen my daughter at this time of awkwardness, like building her confidence and building her resilience in the face of rejection, which most 7th, 8th graders are going to face. So how do you instruct a parent to be mindful of those things and then communicate them effectively?
9: Well, one of the most powerful things you can do with, think about 8 to 12-year-old girls, 13-year-olds, is bring them to God's Word. Ephesians 2 is the most powerful passage of Scripture for a young person to understand. And my youngest daughter and my oldest daughter, when they were 12, I taught them, here's what Ephesians 2 says about you. And Ephesians 2, I think if you're going to memorize any chapter of the entire Bible, if it's not Romans 8, it should be Ephesians 2. And when my daughter experienced her own lunchroom rejection, I just read that passage to her. I said, look, it talks about how much God loves you, that he seated you with Christ in the heavenly realms. And I said, it's really hard to imagine. Paul is most likely in a Roman prison. And he tells us again in Colossians, like, fix your mind there. You're seated at the greatest table with the greatest king. I used King Arthur and the Knights of the Round Table with her. I said, look, you just got to picture it. I don't know what we're supposed to picture, but that's what Paul says to do. And it's a past tense verb. You know, I'm a grammar expert. I was obsessed with this idea. So I said to my girls, I said, when you walk into the lunchroom, I want you to be able to say, I'm already seated at the best table with Jesus. He chose me for his table. And then you can kind of look around and invite people who maybe don't have a seat to come to the table. So that really mattered. Just using little phrases like you're already seated at the greatest table with the greatest king. Mm-hmm. It was so powerful for my one of my daughters that she even wore a necklace for years, even in her high school graduation picture that said seated on it as her core identity.
11: Wow.
9: That she is seated. And that matters because you go through rejection all your life, high school, college, it doesn't end.
11: Yeah.
9: So the other thing you can do as a parent is use what we call family mottos, even things that rhyme. Our favorite family motto is every rejection is God's protection.
11: Yeah.
9: It's deeply theological.
11: Yeah.
9: You have to believe in God's sovereignty, his goodness. So bring them to Ephesians 2. In my book, I have an older mentor that speaks into that. And that is helpful because sometimes parents, they need another community member, maybe an older person in the church. I really believe in the power of mentorship. It can't just be the parents always speaking into the lives of teenagers. So if you're someone that's older, take a younger person out to coffee and you can be the one that introduces them as well as
11: that's
9: the parents.
11: Clever, yeah. Mm-hmm. Heather, I didn't raise girls. I have two boys. So it's always fascinating to me to talk to parents like you two. That had girls. But in that context, I probably have some stereotyping in my head. I mean, cause I just haven't had the experience. But I would think young girls, that popularity thing.
9: It's huge.
11: That, acceptance mm-hmm. thing. I think I'm pretty good at coaching a son in that direction.
9: Right.
11: But even with what you're saying, one of your daughters really getting it, having a seat at the table, for the parent that maybe has done something like that, but that daughter has not grabbed onto that, you know, and they're still struggling with the popularity problem,
9: right.
11: being accepted. It's such a longing in
9: it
11: the
9: is.
11: Heart of that girl. How do you begin to try different things to make sure that they're not going to find a different solution
9: right.
11: for that longing in their heart?
9: Well, one thing I wanted to address in the book is what happens when you do get a seat at the popular table. Mm. And what my character learns is it's not what she thought it was.
11: Right.
9: She'd actually rather be with the nature club. So it's about understanding how God made you. And there's kind of like a quirkiness to her. And she knows she's not popular, but she ends up finding great friends. And she doesn't enjoy what the popular girls are doing. And so there's that moment where you really get to talk to your daughter. Okay, what would it mean for you to be with the popular girls? What do you think it's going to provide for you? And then in the third book of the series, the character actually does become popular. And so she has to deal with how stressful it is, how it's not what she thought.
10: I appreciate that. And Heather, we had three girls after two boys. So,
9: oh gosh, okay.
10: So when the girls came, I was a little blindsided because some of the emotions they experienced and they came out oftentimes in behaviors that I read as behavioral and performance, not emotional
9: yes.
10: at their roots. So give us some practical tips how to deal with the outburst or the huffy walk away and slam the door. This applies
11: yes,
10: for,
11: please give us some yes, of that.
10: This applies to both boys and girls, but girls particularly, how do we show up in those moments and what's a good way to demonstrate that unconditional love that God has for them mm-hmm. that I desperately want to give them, but oh my goodness.
9: Well, the best advice I ever received was to stay really calm. You guys have heard it, that be the non-anxious presence.
11: Yeah.
9: And Ash and I, my husband Ashley, we've learned to just ask really good questions and stay curious. And not be impacted by someone's big emotions. In fact, some of them, I sort of appreciate the passion and the intensity of that age group. And just to ask good questions, like, tell me what your biggest stressor is this week. Like, tell me what's, but you have to phrase the question in a way that shows that you're really curious, you're ready to listen. That's why Ash and I care so much about helping people have better conversations in their family.
11: Yeah.
9: So the other thing I recommend, and I know you may have wanted to talk about this, is helping young girls develop a journaling practice.
11: Oh, that's a good idea.
9: I can't wait to tell you all I've learned about helping young people. It's not a diary. It's sort of a journaling practice that helps develop their spiritual life, and it's the best mental health practice for anxiety and big
11: so
9: emotions.
11: Yeah. We're here.
9: Yeah.
11: Why don't we just cover
9: do you
11: that
9: do
11: while
9: it?
11: We're
9: okay.
11: here?
9: Please.
11: Because
9: well,
11: I actually,
9: yes.
11: I shot a picture of the prep that outlined that because I wanted to share it with my boys.
9: Oh, it's been life-changing for me. It's a journal practice that I've been doing for the last 40 years. It's rooted actually in social science research and mental health practices. You teach young people to begin with five things they're thankful for. They can do this in 5 minutes. Five things they're thankful for. The gratitude research is indisputable now about how good it is for your brain. And then you have them write down five things they're worried about, five things they want the Lord to help them with. And what you're doing is helping them connect with the presence of God, who can daily bear their burdens, who's actively involved in caring for them and cares about their well-being. But that way they get it in the journal. Here are five things I'm stressed about. So for me, it was my math test, or I'm nervous about this boy, whatever it is. And then you write down five people that you're praying for that you want to bless or maybe needs a blessing. So for a 12-year-old girl to take her eyes off herself and think about other people is profound. And then the journal I designed, it's called the Sit and Savor Journal, that pairs with the second book. It's really about how to then record some things you're learning. So it's not like you're writing long sentences. You're just taking a moment to begin a reflective practice. And I really believe in the power of reflective journaling. It's, again, it's not a diary. Nobody's writing long entries, but you're just kind of writing down things that you need. And what I love is, I think the greatest way to grow a child's faith, what I actually learned from Focus on the Family, was to keep a prayer journal.
11: Yeah.
9: To see divine activity in your life. God heard.
11: And, you know, you said something I wanted to follow up with you on, and that's anxiety. From your perspective, seeing and being so close to that age group, what is happening to our kids?
9: I mean, I'm obviously not an expert in the psychology world, but I think it has a lot to do with the immediacy of the phone, the nonstop information. It's this overstimulation that they can't do anything about. They know everything bad going on, but they can't do anything about it. So it's just this rumination of things. I also think the loneliness epidemic helps create that anxious sense of, I don't know how to talk to people. I don't know how to be bonded to people. I also think we've stopped letting kids be out in nature. There's a lot of factors, but I would say the best intervention for that, I believe, is things like the journal, things like getting, you know, trying to get your kids out in nature. Those are things that calm the nervous system down.
11: Yeah, it's not complicated.
9: Right.
11: And maybe talking about reducing, especially when that child is in junior high, kind of reducing FaceTime and with screens and such.
9: Right.
11: Try to control that so their appetite's not out of control.
9: Right. That's why I love that writing middle grade books, getting kids reading again. It's so calming and joyful just that they can read and then talk to you about what they're reading.
11: Yeah.
9: It's wonderful.
11: It's so true.
9: The thing I've learned too is when I'm reacting to my children out of fear, that's my issue, not theirs. You know what I mean? Like if my daughter comes home and she gets a C on a test and I freak out, it's probably because I believe that she needs to have a seat with the intelligent people. Mm. And that's an idol. So one thing I love about the whole seated with Christ idea is, even as I got older, I fought for a seat at the table. I thought I have to be attractive. I have to be, I call it the three A's, achievement, affluence, and a pure seat at the table. I thought I have to be attractive. I have to be, I call it the three A's, achievement, affluence, and appearance.

0: want most for their children, rather than this kind of intimacy with Jesus where you're living out the end of Ephesians 2, which says that he has good works prepared in advance for you to do. Well, it's a stronghold in my life I had to be set free from.
1: Well, I appreciate that, but you think of those rich zip codes and the things that those kids are struggling with.
0: Oh,
1: it's because we as parents are missing the core things they need.
0: Right.
1: They're going to have the nice car, maybe the Beamer to drive to high school.
0: Right.
1: All those things are in and of themselves not evil, but it's the heart that we as parents have to develop. Right at the end here, Heather, I'm thinking of the mom listening and going, wow, yeah, I haven't done that well. I haven't done this well. How does she like recalibrate and really get an idea of what are the good things I need to be connected with my daughter?
0: Well, the best thing you can do as a mom is be really honest about your own experience with Ephesians 2, because you can pass on to your daughter things that Jesus is teaching you about having a seat at the table. That's the best thing, where you're just sharing your own life. Here's what Jesus is teaching me. That's what her mentor does. And, you know, with that age group, it is a lot about jealousy. It is a lot about your appearance. And so just tell your daughter how the Lord has helped you in your own journey. And that's the best thing you can do. But a little girl, a 12-year-old, is not too young to understand Ephesians 2.
1: Yeah,
0: it's a beautiful passage. And ask her, say, what do you think it means that God raised us up and seated us with Jesus? Do you think that makes a difference in your life when you picture yourself there like Paul did? And the final quote in the book that a lot of readers love comes from the Hayden Planetarium. And it just says this: all seats provide equal viewing of the universe. No matter where you sit, you won't miss any part of the show. And Paul wrote that in, you know, Paul wrote Ephesians 2 in prison. So if you're jealous of your rich friends, or you're jealous because your best friend is really beautiful and you don't feel attractive, just remember you're seated at the best table with Jesus. All seats provide equal viewing of the universe. You're not going to miss anything. And I love the verse from Psalm 34 that those who look to him are radiant. Their faces are never covered with shame. You can tell your daughter she is radiant. She never has to worry about her appearance.
1: Wow.
0: I love that verse. And that appears in the second and third book of the series.
1: And it's so affirming.
0: Yeah.
1: Which is what a young girl needs so much. Heather, you bring it every time you're with us. I know many moms and dads feel inspired by your message to help nurture their daughter's identity in Christ. And just let me say thank you for being with us.
2: What an encouraging conversation today with Dr. Heather Holloman, and I hope you've been inspired in some ways that you can support your daughter and help really cultivate her identity in Christ. And Heather's Elita Brown book series is a terrific read for middle school girls. These novels tackle strong themes of identity and standing for your faith. And there are four books in the series: This Seat's Saved, The Disappearing Seat, The Elite Seat, and This Seat's Yours. 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
1: 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And Pastor Greg Laurie points out how the Lord is making an extraordinary resource available to us.
0: There is explosive dynamite power.

in a broken down old house and thought how much fun it'd be to renovate it? Reviving an old home takes some skill and a lot of hard work. Well, God has a blueprint for reviving our culture, and he's looking for our involvement in the project. Today on A New Beginning, Pastor Greg Laurie continues his opening message in a series called The Upside Down Life. It's a look at the part that we're called to play in bringing a spiritual renovation to the world.

0: Bibles and turn to the book of Acts, Acts chapter 1. Okay, the title of my message is The First Jesus Movement. Now, the book of Acts was authored by Dr. Luke. This is a second book that he wrote that was underwritten by a godly man named Theophilus. And Theophilus also underwrote Luke writing the Gospel of Luke. One other thing I would point out about the book of Acts, it's an unfinished book. It has never officially ended. Now, I'm not suggesting we add to the scripture. I'm just saying we should not put a period where God has put a comma. The church is marching on. The work of the Holy Spirit through the church is continuing on, and we're effectively writing new chapters to it today as we serve the Lord in our time. So let's look now at a few verses from the book of Acts, chapter 1. I'm going to read verses 1 to 4 and share some points with you. In my first book, I told you, Theophilus, Luke writes, about everything Jesus began to do and teach until the day he was taken up to heaven after giving his chosen apostles further instructions through the Holy Spirit. During the 40 days after he suffered and died, he appeared to the apostles from time to time, and he proved to them in many ways he was actually alive, and he talked to them about the kingdom of God. Okay, we'll stop there. Here's point number one, if you're taking notes. Before you can change the world, you yourself must first be changed. Before you can change the world, you must first be changed. Look at verse 3. During the 40 days after he suffered and died, he appeared to the apostles. They had their lives changed when they saw Jesus risen from the dead. See, they never thought they would see Jesus again when they looked at his beaten, traumatized body hanging on the cross of Calvary. But Jesus rose again and appeared many times over a 40-day period. He appeared first to Mary Magdalene, who came to anoint his dead body at the tomb. He appeared after that to Simon Peter. Then he appeared in the upper room to the disciples, and specifically to Thomas, who said, "I won't believe until I can put my hand in the wounds in his side." He appeared to two disciples walking on the Emmaus Road. He appeared to Simon Peter again at the Sea of Galilee, telling him to feed God's sheep. And he appeared to over 500 people at one time. This transformed them. Jesus was basically popping up everywhere. And they knew he was alive, and they knew he had risen. You see, before they could change the world, Jesus needed to change them. And 1 John 1:1 says, John writing, "We proclaim to you the one who existed from the beginning, whom we have heard and seen. We saw him with our own eyes, and we touched him with our own hands. He is the word of life." Listen to this. If you want people to follow Jesus, you must be a good example as a follower of Jesus. Let's find point number two. Here it is. The church had a job to do, and so do we. The church had a job to do, and so do we. Let's go to Acts chapter 1, verse 7. And we see Jesus saying, "The Father alone is the authority to set the times and the dates, and they're not for you to know, but you will receive power when the Holy Spirit comes upon you, and you'll be witnesses telling people about me everywhere in Jerusalem, throughout Judea and Samaria, and to the ends of the earth." They had a job to do, and so do we. We're still called to tell people about Jesus everywhere. It starts with a question. In Acts chapter 1, verse 6, the apostles came and said, "Lord, has the time come for you to now free Israel and restore your kingdom?" Now, here's the problem. They couldn't get over this notion they had as to why Jesus came. They thought he was coming to establish his kingdom then and there. Then he was crucified. Then he rose again from the dead. So they're back on point again. "Okay, Lord, when are you going to establish your kingdom?" And Jesus effectively says, "Guys, will you get off of that?" He says to him specifically in verse 7, "The Father alone has the authority to set those dates and times. They're not for you to know." Guys, stop focusing on when I am returning. Focus instead on what you should be doing as you're waiting. And the same thing is happening today. People ask all the time, when is Jesus coming back? Why has Jesus not come back again? Well, he will come back according to his perfect timing. And he's already said, no one knows the day or the hour, only the Father in heaven. So don't focus on when he is coming. Focus on what you are to do until he returns. Their job and our job is very clear. Verse 8, you are my witnesses, telling people about me everywhere. It's inescapable. It's a great commission. It's still here before us to fulfill. And I think a lot of times when we study Bible prophecy, we get sidetracked and we miss the main point. Bible prophecy is not given to enlarge our brains. It's given to expand our hearts. It should move us to want to reach more people with the gospel so they too can be ready for the Lord's return. Jesus is not late. He'll come at the appointed hour. But here's what he wants us to do according to 2 Peter 3:9, which says the Lord isn't slow about his promise, as some people think. He's patient for your sake. He doesn't want anyone to perish or be destroyed. He wants everyone to repent. You know, back in 1970, when the Jesus movement was happening, we're all praying, Lord, come back. Lord, return. Aren't you glad he didn't answer our prayer? How many of you have become a Christian since 1970? Raise your hand. That's quite a few of you. So thank God he didn't answer that prayer. He's waiting for more to believe. It seems to me there may be one person walking on this earth that will be the last person to believe before the rapture of the church. Can you imagine if you knew who that person was? Like this dude, if this guy gets saved, we go to heaven. Would you be tempted to put pressure on that guy or that girl? Then you just say, all right, why don't you ask Christ into your life right now? And you lead him in prayer. Boom, you're in heaven. Well, God knows when that will happen. But here's what they were to do, and here's what we are to do. Verse 8, you will be my witnesses, telling people about me everywhere in Jerusalem, throughout Judea, Samaria, and to the ends of the earth. This is sort of the battle plan for world evangelism. It starts in Jerusalem, then it goes to Judea, then to Samaria, and to the ends of the earth. Now, for them, Jerusalem was home base. For them, Judea would be the wider area of Israel. Samaria was outside of their country, and the ends of the earth was what was left over. So in the same way, when we think about reaching people with the gospel, we start with our Jerusalem. And what is your Jerusalem? What is my Jerusalem? It's your home base. It's your family. And guess what? The hardest people to reach with the gospel are your family, right? Because you come home one day and say, I've become a Christian and I'm following Jesus right now. And they're all thinking, oh no, right? And then you tell them they need the Lord and they're saying, we knew you when you were a little kid. Why should we listen to you? This is why Jesus said a prophet is not without honor except in his own country. Jesus himself did not have his own family totally accept him and believe in him till after his death and resurrection. On more than one occasion, they came to take him home because they thought he had lost his mind, you see? So the hardest people to reach are your family. It took me well over 30 years to see my own mother come to Christ. And so that may be your situation right now, but start with your Jerusalem. Then you go to your Judea. That's the wider area. Maybe that's your workplace. Maybe that's your sphere of influence. People you meet out there. You go out there and you leave your comfort zone. But then you go to Samaria. So for a Jew to say Samaria was for them to go to their enemies. See, the Samaritans had nothing to do with the Jews and vice versa. Remember the woman at the well said to Jesus, why would you, a Jew, talk to me, a Samaritan? Don't you know that Jews and Samaritans want nothing to do with each other? And Jesus said, if you knew who it was who was speaking to you, you would ask him and he would give you living water. The point is, you leave your comfort zone, you go to people you would not normally go to. So you start at home base and you move beyond that.
1: great to have you with us on A New Beginning with Pastor Greg Laurie. Today, Pastor Greg is helping us see what we need to know to join the Lord in impacting our culture for Christ. It's from his first message in the series of the Book of Acts called The Upside Down Life. Let's continue.
0: One final point. We need to be filled with the Holy Spirit to do what God has called us to do. We need to be filled with the Holy Spirit to do what God has called us to do. Look at verse 8. You shall receive power when the Holy Spirit comes upon you, and you will be my witnesses, telling people about me everywhere. Stop and think about this. These were not intellectuals. These were not even theologians. These were ordinary people. We might call them blue-collar workers today, fishermen, a tax collector, some others thrown in. How could these guys change the world? Jesus answers that question. Verse 8, you'll receive power when the Holy Spirit comes upon you, and you'll be my witnesses. The way they would do this is with a power they did not already have, a power beyond anything they'd ever experienced before, a power to change the world, a power to witness, a power to share their faith, a power to turn their world upside down. And guess what? The same power that was given to them to change their world is given to you right now to change our world. It's here now. Nothing's changed. On the day of Pentecost, Peter said, this promise, and he was speaking of the promise of the power of the Spirit, is to you, it's to your children, and it's even to the Gentiles and all who have been called by the Lord our God. And what is the promise? The promise of the power of the Spirit. Now, the word power is noteworthy. It's from the Greek word dunamis. The story is told of Alfred Nobel, who invented an explosive element that he didn't have a name for. And so he went to a friend of his who spoke Greek. And Nobel said, what is the Greek word for explosion? His friend said, it's dunamis. Alfred Nobel said, I'm going to call what I've created dynamite. And so really what the Bible is saying is there is explosive dynamite power from the Holy Spirit that can be given to you. To you and me right now. We just need to receive it. And I think the problem with this is we overly mystify the work of the Spirit. We think it has to always be an emotional experience, and maybe it will be and maybe it won't be. You know, when you fill your car with gas, do you have an emotional experience? Maybe you do when you see what the price is. What? Yeah, so you don't necessarily have an emotional experience when you feel your vehicle, but you feel your vehicle. And the Bible tells us that God wants to empower us with the Spirit. He wants to fill us, and he wants to do it again, and he wants to do it again and again. In fact, every day you should get up in the morning and say, Lord, fill me with the Holy Spirit. I need this power today to do what you have called me to do. And these first century believers receive that power. But here's what I would like to close with. This power is here for us right now. And as we start this new series in the book of Acts, I want to pray that God would fill us with this power and we would experience this real time in our life. So we're going to pray it right now. And we're going to receive this power. You may feel something. You may feel nothing. This has nothing to do with feelings. This is an act of faith where a promise is given. Here's what the Bible says. If you, as parents, give good gifts to your children, how much more will your Father in heaven give the Holy Spirit to those who ask him? That's all you have to do. Just ask him, Lord, would you give this to me? And the Lord's response is, oh, yes. Do you like to give gifts to people? You know, when I buy a gift for someone, I can't wait to give it to them. It's hard for me to wait till Christmas Day or their birthday or whatever it is. I want them to have it now. The Father in heaven is anxious and eager to give you this power in your life. He wants to do it. Do you want the gift? You know, when you're a kid and Christmas is approaching and your birthday is approaching, you're anxious to open your gifts, right? So you want the gift. The Father wants to give you the gift. This sounds to me like a good combination. And this sounds to me like a moment right now where we can receive what the Lord has for us. So I'm going to do something that I do often with folks accepting Christ. But this is for all of us who are believers already. I'm going to ask you to pray a prayer after me out loud. Mean this prayer. God will hear this prayer. And in this prayer, we're going to ask the Lord to give us the power of the Spirit. Now look, when you're a Christian, the Spirit is inside of you already. When you're a Christian, the Bible says you're sealed with the Holy Spirit of promise. So this is not receiving the Holy Spirit. This is receiving, listen, the power of the Holy Spirit. We're talking about a very specific promise in Acts 1:8. You shall receive power after the Holy Spirit comes upon you to be witnesses for me in Jerusalem, Judea, Samaria, and the uttermost parts of the earth. So this is a specific prayer of receiving the power of the Spirit. Why don't we all stand as we pray this prayer? So I'll pray, and you pray after me if you want this power in your life. Just pray these words, Lord Jesus. You've called me to be a witness. You've called me to reach the world with the gospel. But I have not always done that as I should. But I want to start doing it like never before. But I need help. You've promised the power of the Spirit to me. Now I receive that power. Fill me with your Holy Spirit. Give me a new boldness. Give me a new courage. I receive it from you now. In Jesus' name I pray. Now you just receive that power in your life. Let God's Holy Spirit permeate every crevice of your being and give you that boldness that he wants you to have.
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5: 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To prepare our hearts and our minds, Chuck begins with prayer.
6: Blessed be your name when you give.
7: Our Father.
6: Blessed be your name when you take. 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Blessed be your name at their death. Blessed be your name when they serve you. 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Blessed be your name when our home is full of nice things. Blessed be your name when we don't even have a home. Blessed be your name when the car is new. Blessed be your name when the car is old. Blessed be your name when the church is growing. Blessed be your name when the growth stops. Blessed be your name when we're getting along. Blessed be your name when we can't get along. Blessed be the name of the Lord. You are to be most blessed. No one else gives like you give. No one else has the right to take as you have that right. Because you have given, we today are able to give. And we glory in your name because we can. And for those who can't, we glory in your name. Blessed be the name of the Lord. In the name of the Lord, we give and we pray.
5: 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Beginning in Job chapter 1 in the Bible, Chuck titled his message, Reeling and Recovering from Devastating News.
6: The beginning of verse 13, now it happened. Stop. All the scene between God and Satan is invisible, as I've said, not known by Job. We know from what we read later that the kids have all gone to Job Jr.'s home for a little feast time together. All 10 of them. Having fun, as only grown family members can have, if they're still talking together. And this family is. They're eating and they're feasting and they're having one great time. And the father, being the good father that he is, not super pious, but genuinely concerned, the father goes to prayer. Perhaps one of the kids will somehow hurt the relationship that she has or he has with the Lord. And so Job turns to prayer and is on his knees in his bedchamber. At the same time, if you were to look out Job's window, you would see the oxen plowing the field, preparing for the next crop. All of the field hands are at work, working with animals they know by name. Sons and daughters are having one great time, telling family stories and laughing over recent events. And if you listen closely through the door, you could hear the prayers of a good father as he remembers one child after another by name. Dads do that. Suddenly, there's a knock at the door, and Job normally is not interrupted by any of the servants, but this messenger has something worth interrupting to say. And after that, Job's life will never be the same again, ever. It's like the phone call you would get in the middle of the night. It's like the rap at the door. It's like the visit from someone who is an official from the government. And the messenger bursts in without being told it's okay. And he says to Job, the oxen were plowing and the donkeys were feeding beside them. And those people from Sheba, they attacked. We've talked about the possibility of coming. They've attacked and they took those animals, all of those animals, and they've cut the servants to ribbon. While he was still speaking, another one came on the scene. And he said, there was this bolt of lightning. It was like fire from heaven that came down and it consumed all of the sheep and all of the field hands who take care of the sheep. And I'm the only one left. And another pushes him aside and says, Job, you wouldn't believe it, but three raids from the Chaldeans have hit that area where we had the camels, and they have taken all the camels away and they have killed every one of the servants, and I alone am left. And Job is not even able to get up off his knees, at least thinking, I've got my kids and there's one more that says, Job, the sons, and no. There was this tornado that swept through the wilderness, and wooden carts were thrown in the air, and the wheels were blown apart, and it came right over the house of your oldest son, and the house exploded, and every one of the kids was killed. Job lost all 10. In a freak storm directed by Satan. All of them. And for the first time in 35, 40 years, Mr. and Mrs. Job are childless. I would plead with all of you who love the Bible, leave room for its emotion. It's full of it. See the then in verse 20? I don't know how long. Could have been all the rest of the afternoon he lay there. He could have stumbled outside to look for himself in the distance to see the house, now a shambles, holding the bodies of his children. And I'll tell you, as painful as the words of the messengers were as he played them over in his mind, something even worse was the silence of God. Not one word of comfort from the heavenlies. You've been there, haven't you? No one to answer why. No one to explain the reason for the ruin. Alexander White puts it so well. Job's sorrows came not in a single spy, but in battalions. Before he could catch his breath from one, there was another, and from the other, there yet another, and maybe he lay on that ground till the dew fell. Then. I read this 24 times in the Hebrew. There are 9 words in the Hebrew text of verse 20, which tells us what Job did. Before it tells us in 21 what Job said. And of the 9 words, 5 are verbs. The English version I use has 19 words, but still 5 verbs. When you read your Bible, not only catch the emotion and enter into that, pay attention to the verbs. They will move you through the action of the event. Let them say what they say. Job peeled himself off the ground. He arose. The next verb tells us of a strange thing. He tore his robe. The word for robe is a garment that fits over a loose tunic, like a dress one would wear that goes down below the knees, called a tunic in biblical days. This was the seamless garment Jesus wore until they stripped him naked for the crucifixion, and they gambled for that piece of garment, not wanting to tear it. This is not the tunic, however. This is the robe that kept him warm at night. And he reached, and not finding a seam, but finding a part of the fabric, he rips it. And in the ripping of the robe, he is announcing his horrible grief, the anguish, and it's used several times in the Old Testament for the expression of grief, the tearing of the robe. And then we read the third verb. He shaved his head. The hair is always pictured in the scriptures as the glory of an individual, the worth. And the shaving of the head is the picture of the loss of glory, the unworthy moment in time. And every artist picture that shows Job following this moment shows him bald, no hair. And this time he falls to the ground, not in a collapse of vacuous grief, but for another purpose. Look at the last verb. Shaka. Shaka is a verb that means to fall prostrate in utter submission and worship. I dare say most of you have never, ever worshiped on your face on the ground. The most ancient form of obeisance and submission to the Father, I suggest you try this sometime, palms down, face down, knees and toes touching the ground, body fully extended, pouring out your heart in worship. The only one cursing is Satan. He hated it. He hated it that Job would live through this. And of all things, worship a God who would allow this kind of thing to happen. There wouldn't be one in 20 million on this earth who would do that. And he thought Job was one of the millions, but he didn't realize. As many who knew Todd Beamer in growing up years would have ever imagined, he would have been that kind of man. The wicked spirits sit with their mouths wide open, as it were, as they watch a man who follows all of his adversities with adoration, who follows all of his woes with worship. No blame, no bitterness, no cursing, no fist raised high to the heavens saying, "How dare you do this after I've walked with you all these years?" None of that. Instead, look at what he says. Oh, this is magnificent. This is one magnificent response. "Naked I came," as he looks back to his birth. "Naked I will return," as he looks ahead to his death. Think of that. At birth, we all come naked. At death, we all leave naked. As we're prepared for burial, we have nothing in coming. We have nothing when we depart. So everything we have in time is given. All we have is skin wrapped around bones and organs and muscles. That's all we have, and a soul for which we must give account before our God. And Job's taking care of that. And he calls into perspective that which is right. Get it? The one who gave and has put everything on loan to me in time has chosen and has every right to choose this manner, has chosen to take everything away. I won't take anything with me anyway. Blessed be his name for loaning it to me while I had it. Get that. Get it, affluent Americans, as we are. Get it when you walk through your house and see those wonderful belongings. Get it when you and I get behind the wheels of our cars and drive them on loan, on loan. Get it when the business falls and fails. It was on loan. When the stocks rise and when the stocks fall, it's on loan. What'd you bring to this scene? A naked body and not too good looking one at that? And what will you have when you leave? A naked body and a... I'll leave it at that. Just added a lot of wrinkles. I've never seen a hearse pulling a U-Haul. You take nothing because you brought nothing, which means you own nothing. What a grand revelation. Listen to me, you don't even own your children. They're God's children on loan for you to take care of, rear, release, and pray for. This is a perfect moment to pause and look at one statement Paul makes in 1 Timothy 6, verse 7. Please, 1 Timothy 6. And having looked at it, go back to Job 1:21 and put it in the margin of your Bible and memorize it this week. 1 Timothy 6, 7. It will help you when the interest rate goes up. We have brought nothing into the world, so we cannot take anything out of it either. If we have food and covering with these, verse 8 adds, we shall be content. Put that not only in the margin of Job 1:21, put that in another crease in your brain. We brought nothing, we take nothing. In the meantime, we borrow everything. As a good friend of mine tried to teach me years ago, God owns it all. I know your name is on the title. I know. It won't be when you're gone. I know you built that place and you're proud of it. That's nothing wrong with that. Nothing wrong with having it nice. Nothing wrong with having things in it. Nothing wrong with driving a fine car. We've gone over this before. It's not about that. The problem comes when the car drives us and the possessions own us. They never owned Job. This is the curve that he threw back into the heavens, into the face of Satan. In your face, Lucifer. I never set my affections on them in the first place. And I've understood from the get-go, when we had our first until we had our tenth, they're all God's. The one who gave it all and the one who had the right to take it all whenever he wanted it all was the same one deserving of all my praise. Blessed be his name. And I love the benediction through all this. Job did not sin, nor did he blame God. Get this lesson. Get it really clear. When you understand that everything you have is on loan, then you are better prepared to release it when the owner wants it back. And the less time you will spend between utter, sheer, and understandable grief and worship. That is why I believe a memorial service at a funeral can be one of the most meaningful worship services of one's experience. Because we can't take it with us. My good friend and one of my mentors in the early years of my ministry, Ray Steadman, tells a true story. He had traveled to a site for ministry through a week, had forgotten there was a very nice evening dinner he was to attend and speak at. Therefore, he needed a nice suit that he had failed to bring with him. He realized it toward the afternoon when the hour was getting late. He was located near a funeral home, and he thought maybe for a pretty quick moment, the funeral director would at least loan me a suit that would have gone on a cadaver. And he went over and he bargained with him and got the suit. And he said, that evening, Chuck, as I stood up to speak, I was addressing all the people, and as was my common practice, I reached down to put my hand in my pocket. And I realized their cadaver suits have no pockets. I read this past week, shrouds have no pockets. We enter the world with fists clenched as little babies, but we always leave the world with hands open on our chests. Naked. Naked. And in the interlude, Lord God, blessed be your name for loaning me all that you've loaned me. Through all this, Job did not sin. Isn't that wonderful? Nor did he blame God. Why blame God? As Francis Anderson has written, God has given him a rehearsal for death. All things belong to God, absolutely. To be given as gift, not claim. To be taken back without wrong. There is no talk of human rights. The Lord is the sovereign owner of all, and Job rejoices in this wonderful fact. When perspective returned, he put his arm around his grieving, precious wife, held her close, and whispered, God gave. For some unrevealed reason, he chose to take back. This entire message could have been delivered in three words. Well, some of you are thinking, why didn't you do that? You can help finish the sentence. You'll know the third word. Hold everything loosely. Say it again. Hold everything loosely. Let's bow our heads. If you've never met the Lord Jesus Christ, he's a master. He's a master worth following and is available. Is available to you. A relationship with him will give you a perspective like Job's. Todd Beamer had that relationship. His wife, who survives him, tells their story of Todd's salvation and her confidence that God brought along Todd for such a moment as that. What perspective. I invite you to visit the cross and to look up and see a man who was God, who held everything loosely, even his own life. And at the age of 33, paid the supreme penalty for sins, not his sins, but ours, and invites you to come to him like a little child. I urge you to do that today. And then you will say with fellow Christians, blessed be the name of the Lord. Blessed be your name, Lord, for having loaned me what you have, these precious children I tuck in bed at night, or I walk to the altar and give in marriage, or I put my arms around, loving them and their children, I bless your name because you gave them, and I will bless you if you choose to take them. They were never mine to begin with. Blessed the name of the Lord. And we shall bless your name forever and ever, our great God, even if we don't understand, even if we cannot ever explain. You need no defending. We need to worship you. Blessed be your name for what you have given.
2: and for your sovereign right to take. Blessed be your name.
5: Blessed be your name when you give, and blessed be your name when you take away. That's not a prayer that comes naturally. It's a prayer that's forged in the furnace of surrender. 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More important, Chuck reminds us that we don't have to understand why we suffer. 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I'm Clayton Bjellin. 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

0: Answering the religion question in the census isn't a political statement. It's not a measure of how often you attend church. And it's not a debate. It's simply a way of describing part of who you are. For some, that's a personal belief. For others, it's the values they've grown up with or the communities they belong to. If Christianity has shaped your life in any of those ways, writing it down is just being truthful. And that honesty helps build a clearer picture of Australia.
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0: For many Australians, Christianity is part of a family story. 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So, when the census asks what religion you identify with, it's worth thinking about the whole picture. 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

0: Have you noticed the census tells a story that Christianity is declining in Australia? Yet here's the thing. 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So why the difference? For many people, when they're asked about religion, they think in simple terms, I am or I am not. But for others, Christianity is part of something broader. The values they were raised with, the schools their children attend, the communities they're part of. This August, the census will ask about religion. So take a moment to think about your full story. And if Christianity is part of it, record it.
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0: I'm Joy Ravella. I know it's not possible for everyone to make it to church on Sunday mornings, so I'm bringing church to you. We've got worship music, a local Sunday message, morning reflections, and good old banter.
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2: 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And that honesty helps build a clearer picture of Australia.
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5: 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We can mistakenly think because we haven't done anything wrong, we can feel self-righteous about ourselves. Being good is much more than just not being bad. Probably the best known story of Jesus is the Good Samaritan. There are several layers to this story, and one is that those who walk past the bleeding and injured fellow traveller have in fact acted very poorly. Now, in their own defence, they could well say, I've done nothing wrong. All I did was walk the road and minded my own business. But the point of the story is that these people had done wrong in what they failed to do. God's call in our life is to avoid bad behaviour and also to be committed to living proactively to make a difference to those around us. Being good is much more than just the absence of being bad. It's about following the example of Jesus in giving our lives to others.
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4: Admiral Jim Stockdale survived the terrible conditions of imprisonment during the Vietnam War. He was held in the notorious Hanoi Hilton for 8 years. In these terrible conditions, many men died and nobody knew when or if they would get out. When asked who didn't make it out, he answered, "That's easy, the optimists." Admiral Stockdale believed the optimists died of a broken heart. They were optimistic they would get out by Christmas, then by March. And when they didn't, it broke their spirits. Stockdale said his attitude was, "You won't be out by Christmas, deal with it." So how do you remain positive in difficult times? I believe we need to turn to God for a stable foundation and hope for the future. This is not belief that God will make it all work out okay and your future will be paved with gold. Rather, that God holds you in his hand, cares for you and walks with you daily. This can keep you positive about the future rather than just being blindly optimistic.
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1: Cause real life's in the trenches, not from the stands and our lofty benches with manicured hands. I wanna dash as dirty, a life fully spent, weathered and scarred from all the life that I lived. 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When we stopped and defended injustice, or sanded the heart of a friend that got rusted. I don't know my number or year that'll pass.

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0: 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Stories shape how a nation sees itself, and the census is one of the ways Australia captures that story. This August, one of the questions you'll be asked is, what religion do you identify with? It's worth taking a moment to think about what that really means. Take Christianity, for example. For some Australians, Christianity is their spiritual belief. For others, it's the values they were raised with and still live by. And for others, it's their connection to Christian schools, charities, organisations, and community services that are part of everyday life. So, when the census comes around, think about your full story. And if Christianity is part of it, take a moment to record it.
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8: Rick Warren, in his book, The Purpose-Driven Life, tells of Dr. Hugh Moorhead. In the 1980s, Moorhead, an American professor of philosophy, wrote to 250 of the best-known philosophers, scientists, writers and intellectuals of the world, asking them, what is the meaning of life? Some offered their best guesses, others admitted that they just made up a purpose. Some were honest enough to say they had no idea. In fact, a number of these famous thinkers asked Professor Moorhead to write back and tell them if he discovered the purpose of life. If I ask you for a purpose of life, how would you answer? Have you ever stopped to consider why you are here or what you think the point is? Rick Warren's best-selling book gives a clear and simple answer. We were created to know, love, and serve God. This is such a simple approach that many of the intellectuals that Moorhead wrote to would have dismissed it. Let me encourage you to look to God for meaning and purpose.
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4: 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In my life, and I know this has happened in yours too, many things have come against me. I set out each day with faith in Jesus and the joy of the Lord in my heart. And like a pack of wolves, people and situations and circumstances and things come to tear away at my flesh, to attack my faith, to drag me down. And our natural reaction to that is, God, what is going on here? What have I done to deserve this? Can't you make us stop? We behave as though there's something wrong, when the truth is that the moment we step out onto the spiritual battlefield of life with Jesus in our hearts, the devil is going to come after you with a pickaxe, with all the powers of hell unleashed against you. But no matter how bad it gets, remember these two truths from God's own word. Firstly, we are more than conquerors through him who loves us. And secondly, nothing, absolutely nothing, can separate us from the love of God. Nothing.
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1: Yeah, have you ever, ever, ever had love like this, like this, like this? Have you ever, ever, ever had love like this, like this?

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7: 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It's hard to find and harder to hold. The great Christian author and Oxford professor of literature, C.S. Lewis, reflected on this experience in his book, Surprised by Joy, and he wrote, "Joy is never in our power, but pleasure often is." Lewis is right, that pleasure is within our grasp, and so we pursue pleasure believing it will bring us joy, and it often does not. Pleasure is selfish, it's usually immediate and short term. We like the experience, so we chase after it again and again, looking for joy and only finding disappointment. Jesus said that he'd give us joy. He even described this as complete joy, but there's a catch. The joy of Jesus comes as we obey his teaching. We prefer joy on our terms, but it may be just pleasure we are chasing and missing joy completely.
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What if the grieving just means I'll be happy?

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3: There's a story in the Old Testament section of the Bible that ought to encourage all of us. It's a story of a guy called Jacob. He's a really important character in the history of the nation of Israel. And yet at first, he seems like no hero and comes from a pretty disappointing family. Jacob's father, Isaac, seemed to be captive to his appetites, especially for food. His mother, Rebecca, has a princess complex and likes to get her own way. His brother, Esau, is a must-have-it-now type of person, and Jacob himself seems to be willing to do whatever it takes to get what he wants and suffers from poor morals and ethics. This family demonstrates the full range of human frailty. Could God really use people like this? God does use Jacob to bring about his purpose in the world. It ought to encourage all of us that God is bigger than our frailties and our families. If God can choose to use Jacob, he may also choose to use you.
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5: In a university in Virginia in the US, a young man used two handguns to take the lives of 33 fellow students and lecturers in a bloody and gruesome attack. Across the world, just a week later, two Melbourne schoolgirls quietly took their own lives in bushland. While these two situations seem like they are worlds apart, there is at least one similarity. In both cases, they were traumatised by bullying. They talked about being mistreated, maligned, and marginalised by fellow students. While this is in no way a justification for taking others' lives or a reason to commit suicide, it does remind us of the damage that bullying does. Jesus has something to say to both the perpetrators and the victims of bullying. Jesus reminds us that we ought to treat others with love and care rather than criticism and antagonism. Jesus also tells us that we are loved by God. If you feel rejected by your community, there is somewhere to go for love and restoration.
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1: It's always been there for me. 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

0: time coming. You've asked, we've listened. And after months of designing, testing and refining, it's finally here. 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
2: 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I received a letter recently that went something like this. How dare you ask me to support your ministry? Don't you trust in God? If God wants you to be in ministry, let him provide for it. Now, on the surface, that sounds pretty fair, until you realise that 99% of the time, God funds his work through his people. The very first fundraiser in the Bible is in Genesis chapter 25. God tells Moses to build a dwelling place for him amongst his people. It was called the tabernacle. Great God, so how do you want me to fund that little number? And God says to Moses, tell the Israelites to take for me an offering from all those whose hearts prompt them to give. You shall receive the offering for me. So let me ask you, is God poor? Did he need their gold, their silver, their purple cloth and the rest of it to build the tabernacle? No. He wants their hearts, and he knew that their hearts were attached to their money. It's a God thing.
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6: Stories shape how a nation sees itself, and the census is one of the ways Australia captures that story. 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For some Australians, Christianity is their personal belief. 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And for others, it's their connection to schools, charities, and communities that are part of everyday life. So, when the census comes around, think about your full story. And if Christianity is part of it, take a moment to record it.
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1: At the Athens Olympics, American Matt Emmons had a commanding lead in the Olympic 50-metre three-position rifle final. Leading by 3 points and needing only to get near the bullseye to win, Emmons calmly took aim and fired what he believed would be the winning shot. When no score was registered, he complained to the judges. It was then that he discovered what had happened. He had fired at the target in lane three while shooting in lane two. Emmons had hit the wrong target, an extremely rare mistake. He dropped from first to eighth place. Hitting the wrong target in Olympic competition is rare, but hitting the wrong target in life is actually very common. We take aim and commit, but sadly fail to check that the target is worth the effort. What are you aiming at?
0: Carl Faze for DailyNudge.org.
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1: Remember when you first surrendered your life to Jesus Christ and became a Christian? 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I am Clayton Bjelland, and today on Insight for Living, Chuck Swindoll exposes the common pitfall of overexposure and the tendency to lose our passion for the cause of Christ. Sometimes familiarity breeds indifference. Our primary Bible passage is 1 Corinthians chapter 10. 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Chuck titled today's message, Strengthening Your Grip on Godliness.
2: Curiosity is the sign of a healthy mind. It's the built-in teacher that instantly challenges the status quo. Curiosity is essential to progress. In fact, curiosity is as much a part of human nature as the elbow is a part of the arm. And yet, what a deceitful role curiosity can play. Remove the safety belt of biblical restraint, and curiosity sends our vehicle of learning on a collision course for disaster. Our enemy knows that, and he counts on it. He knows how much we believe the old line, I need to satisfy my curiosity. Oh, he's a master at setting a trap that makes our curiosity sit up and get sucked in. Remember, he's been setting traps a lot longer than you and I have been dodging them. If he can garnish the hook with just the right bait, designed to arouse just enough of our curiosity, well, it's only a matter of time. Of course, we need not be the stupid victims of our foolish curiosity. Let's take God seriously, and let's follow his word. When it comes to sin, our curiosity doesn't need to be satisfied. I'm reading today the sober words of Paul as he wrote them in the 10th chapter of his first letter to the Corinthians. The New Living Translation renders the first 13 verses like this. I don't want you to forget, dear brothers and sisters, about our ancestors in the wilderness long ago. All of them were guided by a cloud that moved ahead of them, and all of them walked through the sea on dry ground. In the cloud and in the sea, all of them were baptized as followers of Moses. All of them ate the same spiritual food, and all of them drank the same spiritual water, for they drank from the spiritual rock that traveled with them, and that rock was Christ. Yet God was not pleased with most of them, and their bodies were scattered in the wilderness. These things happened as a warning to us, so that we would not crave evil things as they did, or worship idols as some of them did. As the scriptures say, the people celebrated with feasting and drinking, and they indulged in pagan revelry. And we must not engage in sexual immorality as some of them did, causing 23,000 of them to die in one day. Nor should we put Christ to the test as some of them did and then died from snake bites. And don't grumble as some of them did and then were destroyed by the angel of death. These things happened to them as examples for us. They were written down to warn us who lived at the end of the age. If you think you're standing strong, be careful not to fall. The temptations in your life are no different from what others experience, and God is faithful. He will not allow the temptation to be more than you can stand. When you are tempted, he will show you a way out so that you can endure.
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2: In your bulletin, you will find a guideline for the message on rebellion. I would wish that you would take it out of your bulletin and put it in the back of your Bible for next Sunday. Because within the past 36 hours, God has changed my plans for this message. The one that I had planned to bring will be delivered next Sunday, I hope, and the one that he has planned to be heard will be delivered today. This does not happen to me very much. When it does, I realize again that I am God's messenger boy, and there is in no sense of that word the idea that I originate what is to be said. Through a very difficult and confidential series of events that have occurred, I have become convinced that something other than what I plan to preach on should be declared. And so what I say to you is fresh off the altar, as it were, and forgive me if I halt on occasion, because I am still formulating some of these thoughts. However, it is certainly a freshly prepared message, I believe, from God. Through the night, it has been in my mind, and through the early morning hours when I was putting the final thoughts together, I became fully aware that it's what God would have said. I have a broken heart. I confess to you, I do not fake it. And one of the prices you pay for having a pastor who doesn't hide is that you get what is there. This is the day I would much prefer to listen than to speak. I do need your prayers very much to say the things that need to be said. And I would like to call this talk simply Taking God Seriously. It is delivered on behalf of anyone who is now not doing that. And that includes a lot of people. Without any further introduction, I would like you to turn to the 10th chapter of 1 Corinthians. As all of us listen to what God has to say, and as all of us prepare for an application of what he is saying, it is addressed to Christians because the first verse includes brethren, another word for Christian men and women. And it is something that God does not want us ignorant of, because the first phrase is, I would not, or I do not want you to be unaware. So this is something that is not to be hidden, but it is to be known. And it is for Christians. If you hear this and you are without Christ, please understand what we're talking about is family truth for the 90% or so who hear these words who are in God's family. Because the chapter begins with the word for, it's obviously a continuation of a thought. Another word would be because. And if you begin reading at a sentence that starts with because, you know that you need to go back to see what the thought is. I will save us an enormous amount of time by saying the thought of chapter 9, where this 10th chapter is linked, The thought is self-control. And the upshot of it, or the climax of the ninth chapter, is toward the end of it, if you'll turn back to verse 24. You'll see that the writer is drawing upon the field of athletics as he draws an analogy to the Christian arena. He says in 24, verse 24 of chapter 9, "Do you not know that those who run in a race all run, but only one receives the prize? When you line up at the starting point and you begin to run, there are many of you, sometime 8, sometime 12, sometime 20, nowadays sometime thousands, but only one wins the race." Then the analogy, "You run in such a way that you may win." Not just jog, not just move your legs, not just get across the end, but win. The implied statement is, don't give up. Now, to win a race, as to be involved in any athletic contest for the purpose of winning, you need to be in shape, and that requires self-control. Verse 25, "Everyone who competes in the games exercises self-control in all things, in diet, in muscle tone, in quickness, in an alert mind, in the rules. All of it requires self-restraint. All of it demands that you get hold of yourself and you prepare for whatever the competition may be, in this case, the Christian life. You don't run haphazardly. You run so as to win." That's the thought. "Now they do it," meaning those that are in the games, "they do it for a perishable wreath," little ivy wreath that is placed on the crown of the head. They become famous in their country, but it's all perishable. It all will burn up in eternity. But you do it for an imperishable reward. Now, 26. "Therefore, I run," says Paul, "in such a way as not without aim. I box in such a way as not beating the air. I see my opponent and I go for it." It isn't an afterthought. It isn't a haphazard task, this winning. It is something that calls for self-control, for determination. "I buffet my body and make it my slave, lest possibly after I have preached to others, I myself should be disqualified." Now, Paul isn't in a game on the Isthmus of Greece. He isn't running in the Olympics. He isn't fighting welterweight. He's in a Christian life, and he says, "I get hold of my body," implied, my bodily drives, my greed, my lust, my ambition. I buffet, I beat myself black and blue beneath the eyes, is the word picture. I apply maximum self-control, lest after doing all this God talk, I am a washout. Now, he says, "I don't want you to be unaware, in light of this need for self-control, of the illustration that lives in history, namely the people who lived under Moses' leadership at the time of the Exodus." That's chapter 10. Now watch very carefully, you who are engaged in God talk. Those of us who are involved in Bible study, those of us in Christian ministry, those of us in Christian homes where prayer at the table is as common as milk or water to drink. Those of you who teach the Bible, those of you who write Christian literature, those of us who are engaged in any kind of ministry, professional or as a hobby. And that's most of us. I don't want you to be unaware, brothers, about a segment of history that has been preserved for our learning. Now watch it happen. Our fathers were all under the cloud. What a blessing. All passed through the sea. What an experience. All were baptized into Moses in the cloud and in the sea. What a remarkable leader to have as your guide. All our fathers in that day were people who saw that cloud that went over them and led them miraculously with supernatural guidance. Now hear this. And they saw the jaws of bondage break and the strong-willed Pharaoh humbled. They saw supernatural deliverance as they went through the Red Sea without getting wet. They saw Moses, God's man, who, as close as anyone in the whole of Scripture, saw the face of God. Supernatural leadership. Well, they ate supernatural food, verse 4 or 3. They drank supernatural drink. Manna delivered fresh every morning. Water pouring from the rock in the heat of the desert. All our fathers saw all those things. Good food, good drink, good leadership, miraculous deliverance, guidance, cloud by day, fire by night to warm them and to push away the beasts of the desert that would invade their camp. All our fathers were overexposed, if you please. And the rock that was following them was the Messiah. They saw the pre-incarnate Christ at work. What privileges. And they were as common to them for months as today's styles are to your eyes. They never awoke without manna aplenty. They never looked up without the cloud securely there. They never were thirsty without water, supernaturally provided. It became the most common thing in the world for them to traffic in the supernatural and the spiritual. It was their thing. Well, you would think God looked on them with such favor. They were inscribed in bronze in the record. No. Verse 5, with most of them, God was not well pleased, for they were laid low in the wilderness, which is a rather picturesque way of saying they were strewn across the desert like litter. Why? Why? Why would a people so blessed be viewed in verse 5 as not well-pleasing to God? Well, if I may jump the gun, they were disqualified because they did not take God seriously. Their overexposure, their ultimate saturation point, resulted in a heart that turned away from God, first secretly, as we'll see, and then a bit more overtly and not so subliminal. And by, it was a lifestyle. All of it, I am sure, acceptable to many other people. Now, these things happen, verse 6, as examples. Tupos, T-U-P-O-S. The Greek word means to strike a blow so as to leave a mark. It's used of Jesus having the print of the nails in his hand. You will someday, as a child of God, see the nail prints and be able to locate right where the nail pierced his palm. It has the tupos. I have in my hand several coins. They all bear an imprint. I have a dime that bears the tupos of Franklin Delano Roosevelt, a nickel that bears the tupos of Thomas Jefferson. There is a die that was stamped on the metal so that it bears the impression. Now, this has been stamped in the record so that the Old Testament bears the stamp, the truth of what occurred, but not just to be read. Look at verse 11. These things happened to them as an tupos, that, and they were written for our instruction, upon whom the end of the ages have come. In other words, those lingering lessons from history are applicable today. Now, don't let that get by you. Instruction is a term that means to place something in the mind. And you and I know that it is the mind that becomes the basis of all decisions the body follows. As one thinks in his mind or heart, so is he, so is the lifestyle that follows. Now, those things were stamped on the record that we might lift the lessons from there and put them in our mind today. It's as clear as I know how to say it. God was not pleased with most of them, even though they witnessed God in the highest form of visibility. Let me pause and say that having the privilege of good teaching and a Bible in your and my tongue and a choice of churches or classes or support groups or schools guarantees nothing in a lifestyle. As a matter of fact, now hear me well, this is what I want to say carefully. It heightens the peril of it all. The grossest kind of model is the model of hypocrisy. And unless God intervenes and catches a life on the way down so that that life applies self-control to get back on target, we simply, in this oversaturated context, begin to replace life with words and God talk. And before we know it, we can discuss theology in the day and live like the devil at night. We can run circles around the young Christian in the text of Scripture and on the side be pulling off a lifestyle that is altogether the opposite of what that teaching is all about. It is happening continually in this generation. And it is happening in some of your lives. Or God would never have turned my mind in this direction today. You have the cloud, the fire, the water, the deliverance, the leadership, the food, the whole thing in whatever flavor you wish. And in the oversaturation and the overexposure, strangely, the heart tends toward darkness. It begins with an attitude.
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1: And so as people are responding, it's kind of right in their faces of where are we on the slippery slope? Are we slipping down into escape and just kind of denying that there's a problem? Are we attacking with our words or our responses, or are we actually pursuing peace?
2: We look at our TV screens and social media feeds and see a world fractured by war and division. And it's easy to feel overwhelmed. But the truth is, the journey towards peace doesn't usually start in distant lands. It starts in our hearts, then in the hallways of our schools and our work, in our kitchens and our church foyers. We are joined today by Wayne Ford, the CEO from Peacewise, a ministry dedicated to helping navigate everyday conflict. Whether it's an annoyance with a spouse or a long-standing hurt with a friend, we often feel stuck. But as Christians, we believe conflict isn't just a burden, it's an opportunity to see the gospel in action. Today, we're talking about how we could breathe life into dying relationships, shifting from demanding our own way to seeking understanding, and how we can be like Jesus, who is the Prince of Peace, to model a posture of peace so that our children will be able to carry this for a lifetime. That's Wayne Ford, our guest today, along with my wife, Kate, and I'm Brett Ryan, for Focus on the Family Australia. Well, welcome to the program.
1: Thank you. It's great to be with you today.
2: Well, tell us, who is Wayne Ford?
1: Who is Wayne Ford? Wayne Ford is married to an amazing wife, Amy. I have three great kids that are well spread. So I have Brianna, who's 26, my son Wesley, who's 21, and my daughter Sarah, who is 11. So there's quick maths, it's 15 years between top and bottom, and they all still live at home. And so that sort of house, both Brianna and Wesley have partners as well who are often around. I've been a follower of Jesus since I was 16. I'm currently, as you've said, the CEO of Peacewise. I've come to this through a background of pastoral ministry and a little bit of nursing as well in there. Yeah, I love doing triathlons. That's probably me in a very quick nutshell. So.

0: Fantastic. So you said you're the CEO of Peacewise. What is Peacewise and why does it exist?
1: Yeah, so Peacewise is a biblical peacemaking organization, which is, people don't use the word peacemaking. And so when you say peacemaking, they're like, what are you talking about? So in everyday language, we are wanting to help people have healthy, strong relationships. Mm. Conflicts everywhere, right? You've sort of mentioned that in the introduction. And whilst we hear a lot about wanting to have healthy relationships, we're not always given really practical advice on how to have healthy relationships. Mm. And so we want to be able to speak into that because we, in our heart of hearts, believe that the God of the Bible, Jesus, who we know reconciles us to God, can also give us the help we need to reconcile relationships with one another. I mean, where else to go? He's described as being the God of reconciliation. So where else to go but to look to him? And we want to be able to help people understand the practical advice that Jesus gives on how to do relationships really well.
2: Yeah, that's great. There's a scripture that, you know, really points to all of this, and it's in John 16. It says, I have said these things to you that in me you may have peace. In the world you will have trouble, but take heart, I have overcome the world. And so he's the one who's going to help us make peace with people. And it's not the absence. So can you kind of define what peace is?
1: Yeah, so there's lots of different definitions that float around. And I think practically often people probably live with a definition that says peace is something like the absence of conflict. I want to be able to push on that a bit to be able to say, I think peace is way more than just the absence of conflict.
2: Yeah.
1: If we think about scripture, the background word of it really sits in that word of shalom, which lots of people have heard of, I think. But the idea of shalom is actually a place of flourishing. It's a place of wholeness. It's a place of not just a blessing, but of thriving. And so we want to see that in people's lives. But we want to particularly be able to see that in people's relationships, where the relationships around them are not just comfortable and nice, but actually build people up to be everything that God has created us to be, that actually fuel people to be able to take steps of faith, to kind of grow in ways that God is calling them to grow. So peace for us is way more than just an absence of conflict. It's actually creating an environment where people are flourishing, where people are experiencing something of God at work in their lives and growing to become more like him.
0: Yeah. A lot of people look at, and we often refer this, that a healthy relationship is not the absence of conflict. It's how we resolve conflict. But unfortunately, conflict is generally unpleasant and people don't embrace it as much. And so right now, there'll be people listening to this that are right in the middle of a conflict. They're feeling stuck. They're feeling life is really difficult. What encouragement would you like to share with them?
1: Yeah, well, I'm going to give two quick pieces of advice into that. One is I want to pick up on something you just said, Brett, which is that sometimes we think about peacemaking and it's the absence of conflict. I think the Bible actually says, it does say in Matthew 5:9, it talks about blessed are the peacemakers. Well, they'll be called the children of God. Lots of people will know that verse. That presupposes that conflict is actually a natural part of our relationships. To say that you can be a peacemaker in the absence of conflict, that's a bit of an oxymoron. That doesn't make sense. This is actually pointing out the fact that there will be relational tensions. There will be problems. What is important for us is not the absence of conflict, but rather our responses, that he wants us to do it differently.
0: Yeah.
1: He wants it to do it his way. So the first encouragement we say, don't think, oh no, there's conflict, something's really wrong. Actually, it's a normal part of living this side of Jesus' return, that conflict will be part of it. What matters is how we respond. So the second bit then is to also, which flows from that, is to recognize that there is really rich opportunity in conflict. And in fact, I would say there's a quote that we often talk about, which is that God uses conflict to help grow us up.
2: Yeah.
1: And so even in the midst of conflict, I'm going to suggest that there are three core opportunities. The first of those opportunities is an opportunity to glorify God. lots of people know that verse. It comes from 1 Corinthians 10:31. It says, in everything you do, do it for the glory of God.
0: Yeah.
1: It always makes me smile when I hear that quoted, because the context of Paul actually writing those words is that he's actually responding to a conflict. He's actually been talking about a disagreement around food and drink and what people should eat and not eat. And he says, essentially, no matter what your position in all that, whatever you do, do it for the glory of God. And so right in the midst of conflict, we can practice our faith. We can put it into action. The second of those opportunities is the opportunity to grow to become more like him. In the midst of conflict, God will often expose things in our own lives that he wants to continue to mold into his likeness. We're not perfect. We're fallen, broken people. And God will use conflict to kind of refine us. And the third opportunity is the opportunity to serve other people. Yeah. We actually can practice, Jesus talks about in Philippians, the idea of take on the nature of a servant. Mm-hmm. And in the midst of conflict, we're often invited to be able to take on that nature as we maybe lay down preferences or have the courage to have a conversation with someone. We can serve others. And so if you're feeling stuck, if you're thinking, oh man, where do I go? Remember, actually, God invites you to practice faith in the midst of conflict when doing it his way.
2: That's a really great way to look at it, because in this day and age, if people have a differing opinion from you, they can be toxic. If they upset you or trigger you, you walk away.
0: The cancel culture.
2: The cancel culture is just, oh, well, I'll cut you off, I'll block you, I'll whatever it is, rather than looking at where, I mean, the buzzword is trigger, but if somebody presses on a pain point, then instead of fleeing, then just saying to the Lord, thank you for bringing that up, because clearly I've got some areas to work on, and then partnering with the Holy Spirit to deal with that wound. Mm. Because otherwise there's just a series of broken relationships with somebody fleeing.
1: Mm. Absolutely. We can talk a little bit about our different responses in the midst of conflict, but the big one to take away is that God calls us to do relationships his way. Mm. And part of that is, it's not that we're always going to have peace with every person around us, because it's two in a relationship, right? It takes two to tango, as the old saying goes.
0: Yeah.
1: But what God calls us to do is to be responsible for our own responses and to be peacemaking in our responses. And so thinking about the words we choose to say, choosing around our responses, our posture, being open to God, maybe that thing that's causing us the annoyance might actually be exposing something in us more than it's exposing in the other person, and God wants to work in that. If we can kind of absorb all of that and respond in that way, there's a good chance that the relationships will move.
2: Yeah, I'm glad you said about the two people, because some people will say, I feel like I've done everything I possibly can. And the Bible talks about unity, and I think Christians can fall into this trap where they go, oh, we have to create unity at all costs. But he says where it's up to you. You're not responsible for the other person. You have to deal, you have to work through the things in your life and the way you're treating someone or the way you're reacting in a situation. That's our part of the unity side. Mm. And then the rest is left up to the Lord and the other person.
1: Yeah, so Romans 12:15 talks about the idea of, as much as it depends on you, live at peace with everyone. It acknowledges that, there's two to tango, right? God calls on us as his children to live as peacemakers, and we leave the rest up to him.
0: Yeah, but there's going to be someone listening right now and you say, but Wayne, you don't know what that person did to me and what they said and how they came across, and I want to get back at them, and it's not fair. Why do I have to forgive? Why do I have to do my part? So what would you say to that person?
1: Yeah, it's a good question. I think the bit that I want to be able to say into that is, absolutely, people can do horrendous things to us, can hurt us. But as followers of Jesus, we want to be able to say, as I've said it already, we want to respond God's way. And part of that is his call on us to forgive, which on its surface actually seems like a really big call.
2: Yeah.
1: It's like, how does that work? But the Bible's answer to that is really to say, well, we want to start by looking to Jesus. We want to start by looking to the cross and recognizing, actually, we live our lives in relationship with God in a place of grace. God was gracious to us in not, in some sense, smiting the world. Mm. When we first sinned, when we first chose to do relationship, he showed grace in saying, no, I'm going to go on a journey with you to restore relationship. That ultimately led to Jesus on the cross. And now this side of the cross, we can be in personal relationship with him. And if that's the case, we experience that extra measure of grace that sees the forgiveness of our relationship with him. And he says, let that forgiveness, let my grace shown to you flow into your relationships with one another. That's not to counsel about wrong. In fact, I think true forgiveness and true grace includes justice. And I think when we look at Jesus on the cross, we actually see forgiveness and grace come together. And so that still flows out as being a peacemaker, but it's recognizing that there are different parts in that restoration and reconciliation journey. Part of it's forgiveness, part of it's owning wrong, and part of it's justice.
0: Yeah, that's so good. We're speaking to Wayne Ford. He is the CEO of Peacewise, and you're listening to Focus on the Family, Australia.
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0: Focus on the Family Australia. Our guest today is Wayne Ford, the CEO from Peacewise. And we're talking about how to restore peace and navigate everyday conflict.
2: Well, Wayne, just before the halftime mark, we were talking about forgiveness and grace. But what about those people who say, well, the other person's never apologised, so until they do, I'm not going to forgive them?
1: Yeah, I think what I want to be able to say there is it's important that we distinguish out, I think, forgiveness and reconciliation. So forgiveness is actually something we choose to do. We choose to forgive, and it's something we do because God has first forgiven us. It's a reflection of his grace in our lives. But even once we're forgiven someone, even in our own hearts, that doesn't automatically mean that a relationship is going to be reconciled. For a relationship to be reconciled, often that's going to require the other person to acknowledge wrongs. It's going to require the other person to accept their contribution in a conflict as well, and allow for both apologies and forgiveness to be reciprocated across a relationship. Mm. And so I think if we can hold it that way, and I think that's a biblical view as well, I think we see that in scripture as well. And I think if we're able to bring that, it means that there is a place for forgiveness, but then also the place to be able to journey through the relationship and the bits that have been hurt, and maybe where wrongs need to be righted, to be able to deal with those injustices.
0: Mm. Mm.
2: What about, though, if the person is no longer with us? Yeah. You know, they might have passed away or moved away and not reachable or whatever it is.
1: Yeah. in that sense, I mean, forgiveness at that point is something we choose to do. So we can choose to forgive that person in our own lives. We can choose to forgive them. And we use this word forgiveness, but what does that actually practically mean? And we talk about within Peacewise the idea that when we choose to forgive, we're actually committing ourselves to four promises. So when we say the words, I forgive you, there are four promises that we commit ourselves to. So promises like choosing not to replay the incident or the hurt over and over again in our heads. Yeah. So when we go to bed, we're not going to choose it. Sometimes they drift in. We're going to put them away. We're going to choose not to bring it up and use it against the other person. So we're going to choose not to kind of dredge it back up again. We're going to choose not to talk negatively about the other person to others. Yeah. And we're going to choose not to let that be a barrier to the opportunity of pursuing relationship into the future. And so if they've passed away or they're not around, we can't do some of those things because they're not around, but we can choose to do those other things.
0: Yeah.
1: We commit ourselves to them.
0: Yeah. Going to the local level, right in our homes, mums and dads, there's got conflict, kids and their parents, siblings. So how does everyday peacemaking, what does it look like in a family?
1: Yeah. So I think everyday peacemaking in the family actually looks like how we respond in the everyday moments of a family, right? It's not just in the big blow-ups. Peacemaking actually is a way of life. So it shapes the way we say sorry to each other and a willingness to say sorry to each other quickly in the household. It plays out in acknowledging when we've done the wrong thing and owning our own part. It flows out in a willingness to forgive. It flows out in the words we choose to say and how we say it. It's all in those little moments that we choose to be peacemakers.
2: It's interesting when you say it's the way you say sorry. Gary Chapman did what would you call it?
0: Well, he wrote the book in a series, you know, Five Languages of Love, but there's also a Five Languages of an Apology.
2: Yeah. So how people hear an apology. So it's a very interesting thing, and people can go on and do that online. But it's true. If somebody just goes, oh, sorry, well, you know, you don't feel a lot of love coming from that. So can you kind of give an example of what that would look like? A genuine kind of apology.
1: Yeah, a genuine apology. It's a great question. Within Peacewise, we actually talk about the seven A's of apology.
2: Ah, there you go.
1: We want to be able to say that a good apology has, well, seven elements, if you like. The first of those is we want to address everyone involved. And so sometimes when you think about a conflict, it's happened, mum and dad have blown up in the household for whatever reason, and the conflict's between them, but the kids have overheard. Mm. So we want to be able to say a good apology isn't just to your spouse. It's actually also to the kids because they've seen it. So we want to address everyone involved. We want to be able to then avoid some words that just are notorious for blowing up apologies. So words like if, but, and maybe, they're words that kind of try to justify what we did. If only you hadn't done, we end up blaming the other person. So we want to address everyone, avoid the ifs, the buts, and the maybes. We want to be able to admit specifically what it is that we have done wrong. Often we can be really vague in the apologies. We want to admit really specifically what we've done. We want to be able to acknowledge the hurt. And so that's empathetic. I recognize what I've done and I recognize that might have made you feel in this particular way. We want to be able to accept the consequences, which is a really important part. Apologies aren't a get-out-of-jail-free card, right? If I've done the wrong thing, there may be consequences. We want to accept them.
0: Yeah.
1: We want to commit to changing. We want to commit to altering our behavior. And the last one, which is a really important one, which is we also want to include and ask for forgiveness. We want to be able to include within our apology, actually, the request. I would also like to be able to ask you to forgive me for what I've done. Now, we can't demand that. We can't say, I demand that you forgive me. We're not doing that. But we're inviting the other person, if you like, to join us in that place of reconciling the relationship. We've owned our part. Mm-hmm. We're inviting the other person to now kind of accept that and respond in a way that I guess God invites us to, which is to accept that apology. Now, sometimes that takes time. Sometimes it might be, we hope in time that you might be able to accept it. But we want to invite them into that same place.
0: Alluded to something that's so important that if, you know, say mum and dad have a intense fellowship, we like to call it, and the kids are witness to it, you need to apologize to the children in that fact. So parents really do play a very important role in helping their children learn how to resolve conflict in a God-honoring way. So what else could parents do in this area to help their children navigate conflict?
1: Yeah, I think we can do all sorts of things. I think it's a lot of it's in our role modeling. So it's in our apologies, in our quick to resolve. It might sound a little bit strange, but it's also about having a commitment of saying, actually, we're going to do some disagreements in front of our children. It's not going to just be behind closed doors that we always think differently. because we can role model how to have constructive conversations where we think differently in front of our children. And we can do that in constructive ways. That's actually a really healthy thing to help our kids learn. But it's not just in the role modeling. I think we can also help with our children. We can teach them language and give them skills to be able to do conflict as well. So, for example, one of the tools that we use here at Peacewise is a tool called the slippery slope. If you think of a semicircle and divide it into three wedges, on the left-hand side, we have what we recall our peace faking or our escape responses. On the right-hand side of that wedge of the semicircle, we have what we call our peace breaking or our attack responses. And in the middle, we have our peace making responses. And I know lots of families who have kind of journeyed with us, they actually get a copy of the slippery slope and they put it on the fridge. And so as people are responding, it's kind of right in their faces of where are we on the slippery slope? Are we slipping down into escape and just kind of denying that there's a problem? Are we attacking with our words or our responses, or are we actually pursuing peace? Are we choosing responses that are going to build into relationship rather than break away? And a simple tool like that actually creates a framework and equips our children as well as ourselves to kind of think intentionally about what our response is and give us language to be able to understand that.
0: It's so, so good.
1: Yeah, so we can role model, we can also equip simple.
2: It is very interesting how our children, even if we don't do something in front of them, how quickly they can pick up when something isn't right between people.
0: Yeah.
2: And for the freedom for them to be able to talk about it.
0: Yeah.
1: Because no matter what we're doing, we get to choose whether we role model healthy, God-honoring, God kind of shaped relationship, or whether we're just role modeling either cultural background, whatever it might be, but we're going to role model with something. We want to be intentional about role modeling it God's way.
0: This has been so good, and I'd like to continue the conversation. Would you be happy to come back for a part two of this chat?
1: I'd love to continue the chat.
0: Right. Well, thanks for being our guest today. If you'd like to find out more about the ministry of Peacewise, access to their great resources to be trained or to have them come to your school, work, or church, visit their website at peacewise.au. Conflict is inevitable and often deeply painful, but it doesn't have to have the final word. If you're feeling stuck in a difficult relationship today, remember that through Jesus, there is always a third way. Not fighting, not fleeing, but peacemaking. If your marriage is in conflict now, we have two excellent free resources, a 16-page e-booklet called Navigating Conflict in Marriage, or a two-part video series called Caring Communication and Conflict. 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
17: Well, welcome to this week's Momentum. It is Tim and Des with you once again. And wherever you are around Australia, we really, really, really appreciate you tuning in. MomentumAustralia.org is our website. Hey, Des, how are you doing this week? You good?
18: Doing good, man. Always doing good. Yeah, it's just great to get to do this.
17: If you'd like to check out previous episodes of Momentum, you can do that at the website, MomentumAustralia.org. In fact, we had this gentleman on the show last year, Des, and had some great conversations. Yeah. And super excited to have Jonathan Doyle back with us on Momentum. Jonathan, great to have you back, man. Thanks for sharing some time with us today.
19: So good to be back with you both, guys. Really looking forward to it. Great to have, you know, some time to chat last time, and hoping that, again, we can really bring something useful to everybody listening.
17: So for those who don't know Jonathan's backstory, Jonathan has been, in a previous life, an international speaker, author. He's been executive coach. He's spoken all around the world to hundreds of thousands of different people, but he's had to pivot during, you know, with the last couple of years. We don't necessarily need to touch on that, Jonathan, but I mean, the times that I've spoken to you, what you've brought into my life and the wisdom that you've shared has been huge and profound, and you're a deep thinker. You sit a lot in this space, and today we want to talk about this idea of confrontation or avoidance, and it comes from a Carl Rogers quote that I remember you did on your daily podcast. And Carl says this: growth occurs when individuals confront problems, struggle to master them, and through that struggle develop new aspects of their skills, capacities, and views about life.
19: I'm a big fan of Alfred Adler, who has a lot of stuff in a similar vein. You know, as I've said to you previously, Tim, we're very much a culture of avoidance. We're a culture that creates a huge number of opportunities for people to pursue distraction and comfort. So the idea that you would first identify an area that you need to grow in and then confront that and do the hard work, you know, not exactly the most exciting and compelling thing to sell in this culture at the moment. But that said, there's some real outliers. You know, there's some people, significant people in social media. I think of a guy like David Goggins, for example, who's developed a huge following by kind of going back into that space and going, you know, doing really hard things has a benefit, an inherent benefit. So it's a tough sell at this moment in history, confronting difficult problems that we all face. There's, you know, as I've said, there's multiple layers of distraction available to us. And the only other thing I'd say as an intro thought is avoidance has always served an extremely useful benefit. So as a species, avoidance had, you know, a lot of benefits for us. There were, it tended to be the people that avoided certain things tended to survive longer. So there was a certain benefit to avoidance. So sometimes when we talk about avoiding difficulty, we can automatically assume that we should never, or, you know, we shouldn't want to avoid things. Well, the fact is we've kind of got a predisposition to avoid difficult stuff because you know, at the most basic level, our animal brain, our limbic system is only ever going to be trying to do one single thing, and that's keep us comfortable and keep us alive. Mm. So to go beyond that and to do difficult things is really going to require something different of us.
18: So what do you think the value is in confrontation? Because if somebody's going to change their mindset from avoidance and confront things in their world, there must be a benefit. right? So how would you define what that benefit is?
19: Yeah, this is, look, I've introduced a few key themes here. You know, Freud was enormously influential, right? Sigmund Freud, who many people, of course, will be familiar with the name. Freud tended to boil down the entire human experience to two key forces, the pursuit of pleasure or the avoidance of pain. I'd say that's what we call a bit of a reductionist model. It kind of strips out a lot of the beauty and magnificence of the human experience. But you get his basic point that we tend to do things because we're going to get some benefit, or we avoid them because we want to get away from some pain. You go back much earlier than that. So my original postgrad work was in Greek philosophy, and you know, the Greeks had this very strong idea that humans had this capacity for excellence, that the human being was a particular kind of thing. It had something called perfectibility, that we could get better.
18: Yeah.
19: So people might be listening to this thinking, oh, dude, this is a bit complex, but it's really important stuff. The way that the Greeks thought about this was really the bedrock of Western civilization, right? It's kind of this idea that we're a particular kind of thing, that the human person can grow, can develop, can get better, and can pursue what Aristotle called arete, or excellence. So what's the benefit? The benefit is becoming the fullness of what we can become in this life. So everybody gets to make a decision. The sad part is that most of us are not conscious of the decision itself. So we're not getting a second run at life. We're going to get one shot. And you can be, you kind of have the choice to become the fullness of what you could become or not. There was a beautiful young guy in Italy who became a saint of the Catholic Church, a young guy. And Giorgio, what was his last name? I have to look it up. But he had this beautiful saying where he said, you know, that the only real suffering in life is not to become a saint. He said all other sufferings you can eventually work through and you can integrate into yourself. But he said the one thing that you can never change is not becoming fully who you are. So the benefit is not only to yourself, in the sense that you'll become a fuller, more enriched, alive, loving, you know, sensitized, alive human person. There's also obviously a huge benefit for the people around you, right? Especially for dads and fathers. Like if dads and fathers just try and grow and develop.
18: Yeah, that's great.
19: That's generational stuff, right? That stuff changes generations. Yes. There'll be plenty of guys listening that have come from some pretty crazy stuff. Doing the hard work on yourself is painful and unpleasant. But, you know, as I said before, Des, you know, my son's 13. And as I said in the previous interview, I didn't come from a very particularly good family background. But we've really been able to change that in this generation. Yeah. So, look, summary, we become who we fully can be, and we really bless those around us.
18: That's great.
17: Can I just say, I love to sit in this space because I find it fascinating. And I think partly because I'm putting myself in the picture for a second. I'm 48, and some would look at my life, and Des and I actually had this conversation at the weekend where I've looked at the last 20 years I've worked in radio primarily, and I have felt to some degree like I've missed it, even though I felt like the Lord was in it. And I've spoken to thousands of people over that time, and some of it's been wonderful, I'm sure, but I've struggled with feeling that I haven't yet fully reached my potential, and I kind of missed it. I failed in that area. And at 48, what's left? How do I ascertain what that looks like, and how do we know where that limit is that we can hit? Like, what is our potential? How far can we keep going? But then also the other side of that, to go, but what's wrong with a normal, in inverted commas, life? What's wrong with just accepting a simple life that gives my family a reasonable standard of living and everybody's happy and healthy? And, you know, how much do I push that to go, well, how do I want to upset the apple cart, or do I try and push for the best that I can be, not really knowing what that looks like?
18: Just to answer you, Tim, I felt that he was saying, and it was, and he said his quote, I think he heard it somewhere, it's better to aim at perfection and miss than to aim at imperfection and hit.
19: And hit it. That's so good. Look, Tim, as you were speaking, there's another beautiful quote from a philosopher, a scholastic philosopher called John Duns Scotus, which I've always loved. So in the 14th century, he said every human comparison is essentially diabolical. So the translation of that means every human, every way in which we compare ourselves to someone else is, this is going to sound pretty blunt, satanic, right? All of us are created with a particular capacity and DNA and ability.
18: Yeah.
19: The amount of time that we spend comparing ourselves to those around us is kind of problematic. Now, I know some people will be listening going, but hang on, what if we benchmark ourselves against somebody else? What if we look at somebody and we get inspired and encouraged and we want to achieve something that they've achieved? Sure. But you still got to run your own race. Yes. You've still got to stay in your lane.
18: Yes.
19: So as you were talking to him, I was thinking of, you know, Jeffrey Epstein, the US, you know, multi-billionaire banker that, you know, mysteriously died in prison recently. Like, you dig into that guy's life and it is really unpleasant.
18: Yeah.
19: Now, he had everything, right? He had access to everybody on the planet. He had billions of dollars. He had absolutely everything, private jets, private islands. How many people would want to swap, right?
17: Mm.
19: For us as men, our culture is kind of predicated on, you know, obviously financial provision and financial success or other forms of success. Those things have their place. But, I mean, you get miserable, right? Like the amount of time you spend thinking, if I was just like X, you know, what did Oscar Wilde say? You know, be yourself. Everybody else is taken.
18: Yes, that's right.
19: It's such a great line. Like, yeah. You know, I can't do Dez. If I try to do Dez, everyone would be going, why are you trying to do Dez? Like,
18: you'd be going backwards.
19: So I think there's this kind of partnership. Like, you know, for everyone that's a parent, I look at my kids. My kids are so different. I don't spend any time trying to make one of my kids like the other ones.
18: Mm.
19: And the longer that they live and the longer that I have time with them, I just see these extraordinary, unique, you know, abilities and potentialities and gifts that each of them has. So I think God looks at us and goes, you know, it must drive him nuts looking at people going, I gave you these particular capacities and gifts and interests and talents. And why are you trying to do something else? Like, why are you trying to be somebody else? We've got to stay in our lane. We've got to run our own race. We've got to work with the capacities that we have. The greatest people understand that the purpose of growth, the purpose of avoiding staying where you are or going backwards, isn't so you can really feel better about yourself. That's a byproduct. That's a bonus. It's so you can love. It's so you can bless the people around you. That's it. That's because that cooperates with, as best I can tell, how the universe is structured.
17: So much in the first half of the show. We're going to take a short break. And Jonathan, we're going to come back and look at some of the ways that guys listening right now can perhaps investigate what that means for them in their life over the coming weeks. 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
17: Well, welcome back to Momentum. 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Our topic is confrontation or avoidance, and we really set the scene in the first half of the show. So let's break it down and bring it back to you listening right now. And Jonathan, you know, this idea of confronting something, and we use the Carl Rogers quote to start with, growth occurs when individuals confront problems, struggle to master them, through that struggle develop new aspects of their life, capacities and views about life. So let's talk about some of the reasons we don't want to do that. As men particularly, what keeps us in our space, in the avoidance space, as opposed to the confrontation space where we confront things on our life and take the challenge of, you know, growing on board?
19: Well, the good news for everybody listening is that, you know, you guys are lucky enough today to have one of the world experts in avoidance on the show.
18: Well, I'm glad you recognize that.
17: You're talking
18: that
17: about Jace or yourself?
19: No, it's actually because, oh man, it's hilarious. When I first saw the show notes about what we'd be discussing, I'm like going, like, this is like God's cosmic joke. He's like going, Jonathan, let's talk about you for a second. Because I've always had kind of two gears, right? So I have avoidance. Historically, I've had avoidance and rage. Right. So I will tend to avoid something for a very long period of time. And then if I'm cornered or I really struggle with something and I feel threatened, I just switch to rage. That's it. I just don't have any nuance. You know, is that a learned behavior? Is that a, you know, trauma background? All that stuff, who knows? So I have historically been a consummate avoider. So why do we avoid? We avoid, I think as men, we tend to avoid because we tend to want to stay in the exact places where we have some form of mastery, right? So control and mastery. So we find the things that we can do relatively well. I want to keep this really positive because I, you know, I've been to men's events over the years where it's just another thing of like, you know, everybody in the room gets spiritually, physically, emotionally beaten up. And these are adaptive strategies. Avoidance can be, you know, as I said in the first part, it can have a really adaptive use. You know, we tend to want to avoid things that can harm us. So as an initial strategy, it's like, makes a lot of sense. Like the downside of avoidance as a meta strategy is that we don't grow. The forms that in how that manifests will be different for all sorts of men. For some, it'll be busyness. Like I got, you know, friends operating at the highest level of global business who just have been outrageously successful and busy for 30 years. And the level of resentment in their family system is off the charts. So they die with the 5, 10, 15, 20 properties. And again, there's nothing wrong with that in that. But there were things undone. So other guys go to booze. These days, pornography and internet are a huge source for a lot of guys. You know, I think for a lot of guys, pornography and internet becomes an alternative reality, right? That's where you go. You go there for comfort. So I guess what we're looking for is comfort, right? Like what guys are looking for is comfort. Because I think life's hard. Like the older I get, I'm, you know, my age now, still got young kids, business got hammered by COVID. Life is just difficult every day. Like it's just really hard. So for anyone else out there listening that's experiencing that, you're not alone.
17: Jonathan, can I interject? And the first thing I want to say is you to me, and I'm sure Des would probably say the same thing, you look like someone who does not suffer from avoidance. Like from what I know of you and what you've achieved in your life, that would only be possible if you were able to step out and confront some stuff and grow. So that's the first thing I want to say. So that comes as a shock to me for you to admit that. But then I also want to talk into the avoidance space. And I think, Des, you were going to mention this before, about what part of the stopping of us confronting is us self-sabotaging our life for whatever reason? And it sounds stupid that we would do that, you know, but what is in some of us where we don't necessarily recognize it as self-sabotaging, but we're actually stopping ourselves. We're actually hindering ourselves from the growth and pushing us back into avoidance for whatever reason.
19: It's the great question, isn't it? It's like, why would we do something, you know, so that is obviously harmful or retardant in the sense of it's retarding us from growth? Why do we do it? So I have read endless numbers of books on self-sabotage. Firstly, I'd say to everybody, it's incredibly common. So I coached an executive a little while ago who's looking after a peak body in an industry sector. And, you know, this person was looking after, you know, billions. And it was just stunning. They were talented and gifted and just racked with self-sabotage, you know, lack of, you know, security. So the first thing that can be helpful to all of us is to know that you would be amazed how many people struggle with this. Yeah. I used to say to audiences, you know, why is like half of Hollywood addicted to something, right? Mm. Like, wouldn't you just, you've made it. Like, you're at the pinnacle, you know? Why do we sabotage? The simplest answer is it's a fear-based response. It's that we assume that there'll be a level of success, which links to imposter syndrome, that we will be discovered, that we will get to a level and all of a sudden everybody will discover that we're really inept. You know, somebody emailed me today, a senior government guy who's got to speak to 100 people tomorrow, and they're just terrified. They're just terrified. Like, they're just, and I'm going to call them after this and just give them some help. But I'm like, what is it? It's this fear. It's this innate sense that we are not enough, that we will be found out, that we will be exposed as inadequate, incapable, and it scares the hell out of us.
17: Well, that about wraps up this week's show. My thanks again to our special guest, Jonathan Doyle. Now, if you'd like to hear previous episodes of the show, you can put in Momentum Australia into your favorite podcast platform and you'll find the show and you can check out all of the previous episodes there, or go to our website, MomentumAustralia.org. 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Take care. God bless.
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0: Have you noticed the census tells a story that Christianity is declining in Australia? Yet here's the thing. Churches are growing, Christian schools are full, and faith-based services continue to support millions of Australians every day. So why the difference? For many people, when they're asked about religion, they think in simple terms, I am or I am not. But for others, Christianity is part of something broader. The values they were raised with, the schools their children attend, the communities they're part of. This August, the census will ask about religion. So take a moment to think about your full story. And if Christianity is part of it, record it.
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1: In this bulletin, Donald Trump heralding a peace agreement and the government urged to listen to older Australians. With more, I'm Tracy Weir. Some states are pushing back on federal plans to cut private health insurance rebates for those over the age of 65. Nearly 40% of surveyed affected policyholders say the change would force them to drop their cover. Shadow Health and Aged Care Minister Anne Rustin says the government should abandon what she is labelling mean-spirited policy.
2: Basically a tax on older Australians. We want them to actually listen to the sector, listen to older Australians, listen to their state and territory counterparts and drop this really bad policy.
1: Some states say if private hospital cover is dropped, pressure on the public system will increase. The Liberal Party will dramatically expand Victoria's adult time for violent crime laws if they win government in November. Under their proposal, jail time for car theft would rise to a maximum of 10 years, while aggravated carjacking would carry 25 years behind bars. Shadow Attorney General James Newbury says victims are tired of being ignored.
3: And what's more offensive is that after the crimes are committed, those victims have to watch the offenders get off, not just on bail, but in terms of the punishments they received.
1: New data shows 87 cars are stolen every day in Melbourne and then often used to commit other crimes. Sydney residents who are unhappy with a plan to broadcast an Islamic call to prayer throughout their neighbourhood have been told by a councillor to simply close their windows to block out the noise. The Daily Telegraph reports a heated debate has taken place at Canterbury-Bankstown Council over whether to tighten noise restrictions for places of worship. An application to broadcast Lekemba Mosque's call to prayer via outdoor loudspeakers is currently being considered by council. The US president says Israel is very happy with plans for Hamas to disarm. It comes after Hamas accepted a framework for putting down its weapons in the territory for the first time, as long as Israel withdraws from Gaza. In turn, Israeli officials say their forces would not retreat without the genuine disarmament of Hamas. To sport in the AFL and Lions star Cam Rayner says they're picking up steam with just four home and away games remaining. Rayner says it's been a season to remember, even when things haven't gone their way.
4: Even through the losses, I feel like we're still trying to make a big emphasis on celebrating and enjoying the games, but it obviously makes it a lot easier when you're winning football. It's really a good indicator when you can see the team celebrating each other and enjoying playing footy out there.
1: Brisbane take on the 11th placed Carlton in their next game. In the NRL, the Dolphins have kept their top four hopes alive with a 28-22 point win over the Dragons, and the Bulldogs have beaten the Storm in Melbourne. And the green and gold success in the Velodrome has continued with a silver in the C1 to C3 1,000 metre time trial for Gordon Allen, the debutant posting a rapid time before ultimately going down to Kiwi Devon Briggs. That's the news and sport. I'm Tracy Weir.
5: And now across Geelong, Werribee and the Surf Coast, it's the 96.3 four-day forecast.
6: A chilly start to Saturday with some morning fog possible, partly cloudy today, staying dry.

0: reaching around 15 degrees. Tomorrow, partly cloudy with a slight chance of a shower and a top of 15. Monday, showers become a little more likely with a top of 14. And Tuesday, a mix of cloud and sunshine with a few showers possible.
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0: This comes from Matthew chapter 6, verse 25. 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

0: Joy Ravella. I know it's not possible for everyone to make it to church on Sunday mornings, so I'm bringing church to you. We've got worship music, a local Sunday message, morning reflections, and good old banter.
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2: 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When that question is left blank, it can miss part of that picture. 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
5: 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Perhaps it would be better to remind people of the power of God and the call to obedience. 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
4: There is a term that Christians use a lot that you may have heard. 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This word can actually be translated as good news. Now let me ask you a simple question. What is news? It is information about what has happened. We watch the news each night to find out what has occurred across the world in the last 24 hours. When Christians talk about the gospel, they are referring to something that has actually happened. Many of the world's religions are not telling us about news, they are giving us advice. Advice on how to live well, advice on our inner selves, advice on how to treat each other. 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Christians, though, don't want to give good advice. They want to tell good news. News about something that has actually happened. And what is that news? It's all about Jesus. It's news of Jesus' birth, his life, teaching, death, and resurrection. That is great news, which can change your life.
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8: Of all the things we worry about, our children usually feature the most. What if something happens to them? What if they get hurt or bullied or neglected or an awful diagnosis? And what about our parenting decisions and strategies? Are they okay? Could we be doing more? We're worried about our kids when we're living in Nepal, especially with the civil war and the threat of earthquakes. What if they got caught up in an uprising or became unwell? Would it be our fault? Could we live with that? But wherever we are, there's no assurance of safety or well-being. We can't ensure faith by sending them to Sunday school. We can't ensure well-being by sending them to private schools. We can love our kids and pray for them. And in third world countries, we put in extra contingency plans. But wherever we are, we have to remember that God, who holds the sparrows, loves our kids more than we do. And he numbers the hairs on their heads. He cares for them today, in the middle of our worries.
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1: 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I've been listening to it 20 years. I really like listening to the sermon. 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

0: 26-3 News.
1: In this bulletin, Donald Trump talking up a peace agreement and a reminder about bird flu. With the details, I'm Tracy Weir. Authorities have confirmed a number of new detections of the H5 bird flu strain. Chelsea Bowden has more.
2: Another 19 bird flu cases have been detected in South Australia. The infected greater crested terns were found along the state's southeast coast and Kangaroo Island. It brings the total number of confirmed or presumed positive detections of H5 bird flu in South Australia to 38 and 52 across the country. All have been in wild seabirds in coastal locations. Authorities maintain the risk to human health remains low and poultry populations remain unaffected.
1: Chelsea Bowden. Footage of an online conversation between an Israeli influencer and two Sydney nurses accused of threatening Israeli patients can now be used as evidence when the pair face trial. A judge previously ruled the video was inadmissible, finding it was improperly obtained and breached privacy laws. In other news, Victorian teachers have voted to strike again as the education union's pay dispute with the state government continues. Teachers and support staff will walk off the job on August 19. And the Perth Mint has set the world record for the largest ever bar of gold at 521 kilograms. Overseas, the US president says Israel is very happy about a disarmament deal with Hamas, despite Israeli officials expressing concern over its details. Israel has stressed a complete disarmament of Hamas is required before its troops will withdraw from Gaza. But Donald Trump says everyone is on board with the deal.
3: I don't have an understanding with Israel. Israel is very happy about it. Israel helped us. And they've been very good. They've been very good about it. Most people said that would be a deal that would be undoable. Now, will it go through its ups and downs? It's a very complex situation over there. The people are very complex.
1: In an updated peace plan published Friday, the Board of Peace also emphasised that Israel should cease military operations in Gaza without delay, at the same time as this peace plan is being implemented. To sport, and in the NRL, West's Tigers veteran Api Korosau insists the Adam Dewey saga has been put to bed. The Lebanese international will play halfback in Sunday's game with the Eels after walking out on the team last week. Korosau says Dewey is in a good headspace for the game.
4: I think he's good. I think the boys have been really receptive towards him as well, and I think you guys seen the training the other day, you know, we just sort of dealt with that.
1: Meantime, the Herald reports the NRL could experiment with a new kickoff rule in the final round of the regular season. And at the Commonwealth Games in the 60-kilo judo, Aussies Joshua Katz and Pedro Carlos Antun Neto have won silver and bronze, respectively. And in AFL, Fremantle has continued its record-breaking season, posting their 18th win of the year against the Bulldogs. That's the news and sport. I'm Tracy Weir.
5: And now across Geelong, Werribee and the Surf Coast, it's the 96.3 four-day forecast.
6: Starting off cold this morning, but we'll warm up to around 15 degrees, a mostly dry Saturday with some sunshine breaking through. Tomorrow's looking pleasant, sunny breaks, light winds and a top of 16. Monday brings back the clouds with some rain developing later and a top of 14. Tuesday starts unsettled, a few showers and around a top of 14 degrees.
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6: This comes from Matthew chapter 6, verse 25. 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
2: 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But for others, Christianity is part of something broader. The values they were raised with, the schools their children attend, the communities they're part of. This August, the census will ask about religion. So take a moment to think about your full story. And if Christianity is part of it, record it.
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3: One of the loneliest times in my whole life was when I was surrounded by people. I had just changed jobs, I changed house, changed suburb, and I'd changed life direction. And I suddenly found myself actually very lonely. So in an attempt to lift my spirits, I thought, I'll go down to the local shopping centre. Now, I'm not usually one for retail therapy, but as I walked through the shopping centre, I noticed everyone else seemed to have a purpose. And yet I felt totally invisible. I learned fairly quickly that day that you can feel very alone even when you're in a room full of people. It's amazing how many others have told me that they've had times in their lives when they felt exactly the same way. It's so important that we look out for each other. Don't be fooled by the happy facade that some people may put on, but make sure you have the time to ask those around you how they're really going.
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7: Our staff recently had a discussion about an event that clashed with Valentine's Day. Some staff, mostly blokes, suggested that we should not be giving into a commercial money-grabbing invention of our materialistic society. Then, a few days later, I read an article in a paper where a columnist recounted stories of several close friends, women in their 40s and 50s, who were leaving their marriages to find a relationship with a greater degree of love and tenderness. I actually think that these two stories have a common thread. Many men want to avoid the cost and inconvenience of Valentine's Day. It's just commercial, they cry, and yet their wives quietly lose hope of love, tenderness, and affection in their marriage. God created marriage as an opportunity to experience and share life and love. Do you love your wife? Why don't you tell her? Why not express that in words and gifts and acts of kindness? She will be encouraged, and it may just save your marriage.
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1: In this bulletin, the Farmers Federation issues a warning to the Victorian government and the federal government working to secure a deal with the US. With more, I'm Tracy Weir. The federal government is in negotiations with the White House to secure access to top-tier American AI models. Under a proposed deal, Australian infrastructure like banks and telecommunications firms would gain privileged access to advanced software to bolster cyber defence. Footage of an online conversation can now be used as evidence in the case of two Sydney nurses accused of threatening Israeli patients. Madeline McNeil has this report.
2: Former Bankstown Hospital nurses Sarah Abu-Lebda and Ahmad Rashad Nadir are due to face trial in late August, accused of making menacing comments during an online video chat with Israeli influencer Max Pfeiffer. The recorded footage was last month ruled inadmissible after defence lawyers argued it had been improperly obtained and breached privacy laws. An appeals court has now set aside the ruling, meaning the unedited video will be allowed as evidence.
1: Madeline McNeil. Authorities are urging Australians to continue reporting dead birds as they attempt to manage the H5 bird flu outbreak. Another 19 confirmed detections bring Australia's total to 52, with the virus spreading locally in South Australia. Agriculture Minister Julie Collins has thanked everyone who has helped in the efforts so far.
3: If you see a sick or a dead bird or other animals, please do not touch them. Please avoid contact and record what you see, and make a report through birdflu.gov.au, where Australians can continue to receive up-to-date information on the bird flu in Australia.
1: There have been no detections in poultry or the wider agricultural industry. Agricultural groups are tipping a bush backlash unless Labor under Ben Carroll in Victoria listens and acts on their grievances. The Victorian Farmers Federation President Ryan Milgate says Labor has lost touch with the bush.
4: What we're seeing a lot of the early polling now is suggesting that One Nation has got a lot of support, but, you know, what is very, very clear is that they've lost touch with the voters.
1: Farmers have a long list of grievances, including taxes, power lines and the state of country roads. Turning to sport, and the Melbourne Storm's chances of September action seemed doomed going down last night to the Canterbury Bulldogs. Andrew Lucas has this report.
5: The Bulldogs have made it 6 wins from their last 7 games, beating the Storm 36-22 at Amy Park. Moses Leo and Jamin Sabin crossed for first half doubles to make it 16-all at the break in front of over 19,000 fans. But the visitors surged home with 4 second-half tries, including 2 late to Stephen Crichton. Earlier, the Dolphins held off the Dragons 28-22 at Wind Stadium.
1: Andrew Lucas. And a senior advisor to FIFA President Gianni Infantino has resigned in protest to plans to sell a stake in the World Cup. That's the news and sport. I'm Tracy Weir.
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7: A crisp start to your Saturday, sitting at around 7 degrees this morning. Plenty of sunshine ahead though, warming up to 15. Tomorrow, another mostly sunny day and a top of 16. Monday turns cooler and cloudier with some rain possible, top of 14. And Tuesday, a few short showers with around a top of 14 degrees.
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7: This comes from Matthew chapter 6, verse 25. 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
1: Okay, I'll walk up to you in a second. Right here.

0: stories shape how a nation sees itself, and the census is one of the ways Australia captures that story. This August, one of the questions asks what religion you identify with. It's worth taking a moment to think about what that really means. For some Australians, Christianity is their personal belief. For others, it's the values they were raised with and still carry. And for others, it's their connection to schools, charities, and communities that are part of everyday life. So, when the census comes around, think about your full story. And if Christianity is part of it, take a moment to record it.
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4: 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It implores those who want to live a positive life not to walk in step with the wicked or stand in the way of sinners or sit in the company of mockers. It was those last words that have stuck with me. Sit in the company of mockers. We live in a society that in comedy, commentary and social media that excels in mockery. It's important to recognise that mockery is not necessarily disagreement. The dictionary gives the definition of mockery as to tease or laugh in a scornful or contemptuous manner. It's too easy to mock people. It's often an excuse not to engage or to respond with respect. The psalmist gives us sage advice. Let's not sit in the company of mockers.
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2: 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To join the journey to hearing God's voice, subscribe to our email updates at godconversations.com.
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5: There are days when my morning routine involves standing at our front gate and waving. First of all, I wave at my husband as he gets on his bike and rides to work. Then I wave at our teenagers as they leave for school on their bikes. And then I wave at our eldest as he leaves for the train. While I'm there, I occasionally wave at friends or neighbours as they pass by. It's a lovely thing to be able to do, to wave. It says, hello, I'm here, noticing you. We may not be able to have a long conversation, but we're connecting and we're somehow sharing this day, this morning, this street, this life. And there are lots of ways that we can wave, even on social media. When we like someone's post or photo, we're saying, hello, I'm here, I care about you, and I like being able to share this life together. I wonder how we could do more of that today as a deliberate encouragement in our shared walk with Jesus.
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0: Tracy Weir. More than 40% of Australian children aged 10 to 15 are still accessing restricted social media platforms 3 months after the government's under-16 ban took effect. Initial findings from the eSafety Commissioner show that while platform account ownership did drop, more than a third of underage users bypass age checks using fake dates of birth. Big business in Victoria is angry that the new Premier has left major companies out of the government's plan to water down the controversial work-from-home laws. Ben Carroll is believed to be considering exempting small business from the laws, which would force bosses to allow employees to work from home 2 days a week. But the carve-out will not apply to larger companies. The Herald Sun is reporting a cross-industry alliance has written to Mr. Carroll, urging him to drop the legislation altogether. Airtrain has launched Supreme Court action against the Queensland government seeking millions in compensation over the state's 50-cent fare scheme. The private operator claims it's owed more than $6 million in lost revenue since the cheap public transport fares were made permanent in February last year. Class action has been launched against the Commonwealth and aerospace giant Airbus over the death of 4 ADF personnel. It's now been 3 years since the Army Taipan helicopter fatally crashed off the Whitsundays during nighttime training. Lawyers representing the families of the 4 men killed allege systematic failings led to their deaths. The US Secretary of State has described a peace deal with Hamas as another big step for the Trump administration. Hamas has reportedly agreed to the terms of a ceasefire, but Israel is yet to confirm it will withdraw troops from Gaza. Marco Rubio praising the progress.
1: This disarmament deal that you brought about with Steve and Jared's work on Hamas is another big step as well. It's something a lot of people thought would never happen. It needs to happen, but the fact they've even agreed to it is a real achievable.
0: A senior Israeli official says the country's troops will not pull back in Gaza without genuine disarmament of Hamas. In sport, the Dockers sealing a top two finish to the AFL season with an emphatic 37-point win over the Bulldogs. Coach Luke Beveridge pinpointing a lack of execution.
2: Times in the game when we were in there from a scoreboard perspective, we had momentum opportunities, we fumbled the ball or we mucked up Gilt-edged chances and we fueled Fremantle's game and we didn't cope too well at the end of the game. So it's a disappointing night.
0: In the first game today, the Swans play the Saints. And at the Commonwealth Games track and field, Sarah Billings has taken Australia's first medal in the women's 800 metres since 1990, securing bronze in the final. That's the news and sport. I'm Tracy Weir.
3: God's handbook to life. 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
5: Good morning and welcome to this week's edition of The Big Picture in Sport. I'm Wes Cusworth and it's great that you've been able to join me. I'm here on 96.3, the heart of Geelong, Werribee and the Surf Coast, until 10 a.m. this morning. Then right throughout the course of today, you'll be able to listen to some fabulous Christian music. So make sure you keep it locked on this station right throughout the day. And it is going to be a very nice day. Top of 16 expected around the 2 o'clock mark today. Plenty of sunshine into tomorrow where the top is an expected 17 and once again plenty of sunshine, which is great. So we're going to start on a really positive note. I'm a Geelong supporter. I know there's plenty of you out there. I also know there's plenty of people who barrack for other sides in the AFL. And Thursday night's contest was an absolute cracker, wasn't it really, where Geelong got the spoils against Collingwood. Post-game, Geelong coach Chris Scott addressed the fabulous duel between Oisin Mullins and also Nick Daicos.
6: Yeah, it was fascinating. I can't wait to go back and look at it a little closer. I mean, statistically, Nick was really good, but best player in the comp, in my opinion. Very, very difficult to take him out of the game completely. I thought he came into it a little bit more. Again, I tend not to count the stats. I didn't think he had as much penetration.

0: patient as he normally does sort of early in the game, and maybe that opened up a little bit as the game went on, but I really liked O'Sheen's game as well. I have to look at it a little bit more closely, but and I think I'm certain, well, I know for a fact with a few instances, but he's not a blind tagger anymore, if he ever was, and we thought he was really effective, not just with the ball but helping our overall structure. But none of that's the takeaway. I love watching Nick play, just not two times a year.
1: Oh, he's certainly an outstanding player, Nick Daicos. There's no doubt about that. And, of course, no discredit to Collingwood being defeated by Geelong on Thursday night. The Cats have got a pretty cruisy run into finals, so they may place themselves inside the top four. Are they to get the job done over the final three home and away rounds? Well, there's plenty of sport coming up right through until 10 o'clock this morning, along with some great Christian music here on 96.3, the heart of Geelong, Werribee and the Surf Coast. Mark Brunger will join me shortly to talk about Werribee and the VFL and also the remaining games of AFL football coming up today and into tomorrow. Stay with me here on The Big Picture in Sport.

0: Here on 96.3, the heart of Geelong, Werribee and the Surf Coast. And as always, I'm speaking with Mark Brunger as he takes a look at Werribee in the VFL and also the remaining games to come in the AFL across the course of today and also into tomorrow. Good morning, Mark.
1: Yes, good morning, Wes, to you and your listeners. Great to be back on the radio with you again, talking about all things football. Let's kick off with the VFL today. And Werribee are at home to Footscray in the VFL. 5:12 today at Melbourne Avalon Airport Oval at Chirnside Park. And that's where we'll be today. This is the battle of the last two VFL premiers with the Western Bulldogs or Footscray winning last year. And then, of course, that historic win by Werribee the previous year. So it'd be great to see these two teams go to head-to-head. But they're a slightly different story to each other this year. Werribee, as we know, is sitting in second place and Footscray languishing down in 14th place on the ladder, which has probably got a lot to do with the fact that the AFL side, the Western Bulldogs, was hit pretty dramatically by injuries in the first half of the season and were calling on a lot of the reserves to step up and take their place, which probably interrupted their momentum a little bit and part of the reason why they probably sit in 14th place on the ladder. A win today for Werribee will all but lock away second spot and home final. So there's a lot on the line for Werribee today. Footscray are still in the running for the wild card, but a loss today will just about put paid to that. Strangely, though, this is the first meeting between these two teams this season. Just one of the many quirks of the VFL draw that we see every particular year. Werribee won their last eight games and are in ripping form at the moment, playing great football. The engine room is dominant at Chirnside Park. Ajahn Coolmon in the ruck, and he's getting great support from his mosquito fleet in Charlie Lazaro. The evergreen Dom Brew, who's back to his best. Jack Riding and co. just playing a great role for Werribee and giving their forwards lots of usage. And we saw Will Elliott step up last time Werribee played against Port Melbourne to show that he's a danger that teams are going to have to worry about as well. Footscray, though, they come into this having won their last two. But I just feel that Werribee will be too good in the end and should be able to wrap up second place. Of course, Geelong has already wrapped up top space and on the ladder. So they will be the minor premiers there, but Werribee should be able to lock away second place this afternoon. Now, turning to the AFL and another very interesting round of matches as we start to close in towards the finals there also. Let's start off later this afternoon, 1:05, Marvel Stadium. That's a venue for St Kilda and the Swans. Well, St Kilda, they're still in the fight for the wild card round in the AFL. They'll need to win this one to keep their hopes alive, but I just think the Swans are playing a little bit better than them at the moment. They've got most of their stars back and are just purring along at the moment. Charlie Curnow's found some goal-kicking form in recent weeks for the Swans, and I think St Kilda might find him a little bit of a handful. But I think just on the face of things, St Kilda, whilst they do play Marvel Stadium well, I just think the edge in class for the Swans will get the job done. 1:35, so once again, another round of games up against games in the AFL. 1:35, we're off to UTAS Stadium in Launceston, where the Orrible Orcs are playing the Kangaroos, North Melbourne down there. And we know that Hawthorn do play UTAS very, very well down there. North Melbourne, well, who knows which North Melbourne's going to turn up. We've been saying that for a while, and it just perpetually lives that way every single round. So Hawthorn was stunned by Melbourne last time down there. I don't think they'll let that happen again, and I think the Hawks will continue on their winning way in Tassie. 6:35, we head off to the Adelaide Oval, and it's Port Adelaide versus GWS. Two teams that are harder to pick than a broken nose. Let it be known that both sides on their day can be brilliant, and both sides on their day can be absolutely terrible as well. So this will be a fascinating contest. I'm tipping Port Adelaide only because it is at the Adelaide Oval. That is the only reason I'm tipping them. Then at 7:40 tonight, Carlton take on Brisbane at Marvel Stadium. And whilst Carlton supporters have been up and about a little bit lately, got some bad news for you, gang. I think the Brisbane Lions, they are back to their blistering best, and I think that they will be quite comfortable in knocking you off at Marvel Stadium tonight. Tomorrow, we're off to the MCG at 1:10. Richmond play West Coast. This looks like a very entertaining game on paper. Richmond will need to show something in this game, considering they haven't shown much in recent weeks. But I just think West Coast look that little bit better and will have a win on the G. At 3:15, People First Stadium on the Gold Coast, where the Gold Coast Suns will host Melbourne. Gold Coast are just terrible. Can't pick them. Melbourne all the way. They'll bounce back from their loss to Geelong last week. And then rounding out the round, 4:40 at Marvel Stadium is Essendon and Adelaide. Cannot see Essendon surprising yet again in this one. I think Adelaide will be too professional for the Dons and get the job at home. So that's the football wrap for this weekend, Wes. And we'll be off up the road to Werribee in a moment for today's VFL game up there against Footscray. But I look forward to catching up with you and your listeners again next week.
0: Great work, Mark Bronger. Thanks so much for joining me once again on The Big Picture in Sport. You have a great day at Melbourne Avalon Airport Oval, as I'm shortly heading off to Stawell. I've got a bit of a different approach that I'm taking today, and I know that you're going to be looking after things. You're on 96.3, the heart of Geelong. Werribee in the Surf Coast. Stay with me on The Big Picture in Sport.

0: Ben Harris loves his local football. He joins me for the second time on The Big Picture in Sport on 96.3, the heart of Geelong, Werribee and the Surf Coast. Good morning, Ben.
1: Thanks very much, Wes. So let's take a look at some local GFL news. We'll start with Newtown and Chilwell, who currently sit second on the ladder after a 202-point win over North Shore. Poor North Shore. Been a struggling club for quite a while now, and they're still a great club, so hopefully they can... We've still the most premierships in the league, so hopefully they can bounce back really quickly and start getting some better on-field results. I think they'll be happy for a lot of people in the GFL. Anyways, back on Newtown Chilwell, so... While they sit second on the ladder, there are a few injuries that are affecting them at the moment. Logan Murray is out for the rest of the home and away season, so that just adds to a bit of a growing injury list at Newtown. Gennaro Bove has been out since round one, so he's hoping to get back before the start of finals, so by the end of the home and away season. So hopefully Gennaro can return for that. Their coach, Steve Johnson, did concede that they haven't been playing their best footy in the past few weeks. He said that they need to start games a bit better instead of coming back a lot. However, he did concede that the injuries might be a play of that. So we'll see if some of those players can return before the end of the regular season or return for finals. Newtown, we think they should be safe with securing a top three spot at least, which will give them a double chance in finals. Newtown take on Grovevale today. South Barwon also playing some really good footy at the moment. They currently sit third on the ladder after snapping Joey's winning streak last weekend, winning by 15 points. South Barwon's Andrew Bosley, who has returned after making his way back through injury, but then they placed him in the reserves for a bit. He came back. He was playing like the Swiss Army knife on the weekend. He played forward, wing, and in the back line, and ended up kicking three goals, which helped South Barwon get the win by 15 points over St Joseph's. South Barwon's coach, Mark Deal, not getting too carried away by finals just yet in an interview with K-Rock during the week, just saying that he wants to keep a bit of a lid on it and hopefully just wait until South Barwon officially secures a spot in the final. South Barwon have been a bit unlucky the last few years. They did lose two grand finals in a row in 2023 and 2024 to Leopold. So they're another club, much like St Joseph's, who haven't got the ultimate premiership goal in recent few years, that would ultimately love a premiership. Now to a team that has won a few premierships lately and might do it again, St Mary's. St Mary's currently sit first on the ladder and are currently two games ahead of second. They would have to be clear premiership favourites. They actually won it last year as well, St Mary's, so they're going for back-to-back again. They previously did it in 2019 to 2022. Yes, there is a two-year gap, but there was no finals played in 2020 and 2021, of course, so I think that does count as another back-to-back. So for basically two back-to-backs within 7 years, it's pretty remarkable stuff. Colac had a win over the weekend. They keep their finals hopes alive. They currently sit sixth just a game behind St Joseph's on fifth. However, they do have a bit more percentage than St Joseph's at the moment. So Colac, they take on South Barwon this weekend. So they clearly just need to keep winning to keep their finals hopes alive and just hope that St Joseph's lose a game between now and the finals and Colac could potentially overtake them. The games today include Grovevale taking on Newtown, Leopold taking on Bell Park, South Barwon taking on Colac, St Joseph taking on North Shore, and St Mary's taking on St Albans. So there's a look at some local footy news.
0: Good on you, Ben. Thanks so much for that. Do appreciate you being a part of the program. I look forward to speaking with you again next Saturday morning on The Big Picture in Sport. You're on 96.3, the heart of Geelong, Werribee and the Surf Coast. Well, we've got a bit of basketball coming up shortly. Stay with me.

0: South Coast Chargers are back in action at Wordy Bay Air Stadium. The women tipping off at 5 o'clock, the men at 7 o'clock. They are up against Coburg. Last weekend, it was the men getting the job done against Craigieburn, the women winning against Wollan Panthers, and I had the opportunity post-game to catch up with Jamie Crombie.
1: 26 points, 8 rebounds, 5 assists. You must be delighted about the performance.
2: Very much so. I haven't had a standout game like that this whole season. So I knew going into this game we'd lost twice to them already. So I felt like, you know, I needed to give something not only defensively. So I was really happy with my scoring attributes for tonight. So, yeah, pretty proud of that.
1: A couple of double-doubles for Candice and also Amy Uwebelt. It's outstanding to have your tools perform like that.
2: Oh, absolutely. And we were down 3 players tonight. Like, we didn't have just Watson, Laura Pickering and Lisa Patterson tonight, so it's good to have our bigs have a standout game. As always, I never would doubt them with any of the tasks that we give them.
1: How valuable is the athleticism of someone like Sienna McCumber, who comes in and once again scores points, provides enormous drive and just a lot of energy for the team?
2: I love playing with Sienna. I know that she's going to give 110% every time she plays with us, and you know, she did that tonight. She was in the starting lineup with how many outs we had tonight, so I would love to play with her every game, but it's always handy having her play when we can.
1: And I really feel that Deja McKinney has just grown into her role, understanding the way in which she has to work with the team, and then as an individual she's really providing some standout moments too.
2: Yeah, absolutely. I think, you know, it's tough going from playing defense the way they do in America and then coming over and playing more physical in Australia here, and I think she's really taken that on really well. So yeah, she's just amazing to play with, and her and I get along so well, and if we both look like we've got our heads down, we know that each other are going to back each other 100%. So yeah, it's good.
1: I mentioned the 26 points across the course of the game, 16 of those coming in the first turn. So how important is landing those first shots and then just giving you that confidence to keep going?
2: Absolutely. I think I came into the game, you know, Courtney said to me, I've got a green light with any time I have the ball. And just to get that in the jump of the first quarter was amazing. I quieted down a little bit towards the end of the game, but, you know, if that's what I need to do in the start of the game, then that's, I'm happy to do that.
1: Congratulations. Obviously, it sets you up for that charge towards finals.
2: Absolutely. Thank you.
0: That was Jamie Crombie joining me from Surf Coast Chargers. The women in action tonight at 5 o'clock, the men at 7 o'clock. Also tomorrow, there's a bit of action down Ballarine Stormway with both the Youth League women and also the Youth League men making their way through to preliminary finals. And you can venture down there and take a look at that. Hopefully the basketball action continues with some local success and maybe even some championship rings for teams across the course of our region. You're on 96.3, the heart of Geelong, Werribee and the Surf Coast.
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11: I just love John Denver's song, Perhaps Love. 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There's no human song that can describe such a love as this. As beautiful as John Denver's song may be, there's no perhaps about the love of God.
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0: Cobra 96.3, the heart of Geelong, Werribee and the Surf Coast. And continuing the basketball theme as I'm joined by Ben Cameron from the Geelong Advertiser right now. Some really big signings for Geelong Venom ahead of the Women's National Basketball League season coming up, Ben.
1: Well, really big would be a pretty accurate way to put it, Wes, with the Venom signing 211-centimetre centre Han Zhu, who has had a huge amount of success back home in China, winning, you know, titles and MVPs and won a silver medal, Women's Basketball World Cup. I think that was 2022 with her native country, and yeah, a pretty glittering basketballing resume, and she is the latest acquisition for the Venom. The side will look a lot different compared to last season, and at 211 centimetres, Wes, I understand she's the second tallest player in WNBA history, so hopefully that might pump up our rebound numbers in season three with the Venom.
0: So yeah,
1: that's quite a big signing. She obviously played with Lynx last year and helped guide the Lynx into the finals, into the grand final series, but went down to Townsville. But I was talking to a mate who watches the WNBL pretty closely, and he's pretty confident she might put an extra backside or two on seats.
0: Yeah.
1: This season there was some pretty promising signs in terms of attendance last season. There was a bit of a bump compared to season one. So getting her services will be an extra draw card. I mean, it's not every day you get to see someone of that size and stature run up and down the court. So that should be pretty exciting, mate. It comes on the back of Maddie Rocci and Beck Cole, new arrivals, and then a couple of others who have re-signed, hadn't been at Venom last year as well.
0: I suppose that's
1: really who we've spoken about before.
0: Yeah, it's obviously symptomatic too of the fact that we've got a new coach. Cheryl Chambers will have totally different contacts to Chris Lucas and obviously be able to draw on some fantastically talented players to come and join her at the Venom. So it's exciting times ahead for our very own Women's National Basketball League team, and the season doesn't get underway for a little while yet, but at the same time there's quite a big build-up, and as you say, Hanzu obviously is just what a marquee signing. She's going to be fantastic.
1: Yeah, absolutely. I felt that last year we had a good side. It was just a season hugely interrupted by injury. So obviously we'll have a different-looking squad this time around, but hopefully we'll get a better run. It felt like most players in that team had an issue with injury at some point. So
0: yeah,
1: it was a bit hard. You couldn't judge them too harshly last season. And we did pretty well to finish. I think it was sixth in the end. So it wasn't a complete disaster.
0: No. Well, stay with me, Ben. I know you've got some more sport you'd like to talk about on the Big Picture in Sport on 96.3, the heart of Geelong, Werribee and the Surf Coast. Of course, Ben Cameron's work can be read both digitally online, and also you can grab a physical copy of the Geelong Advertiser. More sport coming up shortly.
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0: 96.3, the heart of Geelong, Werribee and the Surf Coast. This is the Big Picture in Sport. And for the final time today, I'm talking to Ben Cameron from the Geelong Advertiser. There's always a little bit happening in the cricket scene, Ben. I know that, you know, there's clubs enjoying big milestone seasons this summer. There's other clubs getting revamped facilities and all sorts of things. I believe at Bannockburn Way, there's some exciting news.
1: Absolutely, Wes. So it would have been a couple of months ago that Banno and also Lethbridge went public with their plans to install turf wickets. So both are hard wicket clubs who are both in Division 3 that can't go any higher due to the nature of their home grounds or the surfaces that they use. So the Bulls had a bit of a win during the week. They received a $23,000 grant, which will go towards detailed design. So they're hoping to have everything done there. So when funding becomes available for construction, they'll be ready to go and they can start applying for those types of grants. And Lethbridge as well, as I mentioned, they're hoping to get a turf wicket up and going in coming seasons, and they're even further advanced. They've got a lot of money secured. So exciting times, and good to see more local cricketers playing on turf, Wes, because there's nothing quite like it.
0: Well, I've got to say I'm surprised and intrigued as to how Golden Plains Shire, who for a long time were quite resistant of the idea of supporting turf wickets out their way, not because I don't think they wanted to, but of course we're talking about an LGA that has many roads, covers a really expansive area, but has a very small population and consequently ratepayers. So good on them for exploring this further, and let's hope it all does come to fruition for those two clubs, because yeah, we don't want to see clubs held back just because of things like that.
1: Well, I just think that perhaps both those clubs have done a fantastic job. I know it's especially true for Lethbridge, but establishing professional, respectful relationships with the powers that be, with local councils. I know that's been the case for some soccer clubs. We had a pretty big story a few weeks ago about how some soccer surfaces are struggling with the weather and don't have adequate drainage, but some clubs have had some wins because they've actually put time into cultivating a strong relationship with council. So there's something in that. I know the president of Lethbridge pretty well, very impressive bloke, Damien Harwood, and I'm sure he's ticked every box to try and get the Rosellas playing on turf, and hopefully within the next year or two.
0: Yes, and indeed one of my cricketing friends from Ballarat, who's been a champion player with Golden Point in the women's competition, is making her way down from Ballarat to play with the Rosellas, which is fantastic to hear. That we'll have Maddie Ogilvy in the Geelong Cricket Association. But, well, I'll get her on the program in future weeks. Maddie's a great girl. And just very quickly, Ben, tell me what's happening down at our premier sporting facility in the region.
1: Well, it's just one of those ongoing stories, Wes, that we just like to keep an eye on. And I had a coffee with the CEO of Cydinia Park Stadium Trust during the week, Jared Griffin, who likes to keep me abreast of everything that's going on at Cydinia Park. And at the moment, there's a bit of a plan to establish what might work, what could be built, how Cydinia Park might look in the future. So there's a hell of a lot of things to go through there. But we also spoke about that this spring and summer is a little bit of a game changer. You've got a couple of pretty big events coming up, including Ozex and the Spilt Milk Music Festival. So they're hoping that this will be a bit of a precursor to the future, a bit of a precedent, because Jared's basically saying this is the most diverse content they've ever had over the summer and spring period. It's usually well, the odd big bash game, but they're looking for more concerts, more events, and trying to shift the perception was that perhaps Cydinia Park or GMHBA Stadium is there to serve the Cats first and foremost. Well, he's looking to change those perceptions and see that we're a growing population, it's a fantastic venue, and at the moment it seems that we're missing out on different events. That's what I understand. So the Trust are putting a lot of time and effort into changing that perception and also just making sure in coming spring and summer months, we've got lots of diverse content to look forward to, whether it's concerts or a bit of motocross. Who knows?
0: Yeah. Well, good for you having your finger on the pulse, Ben Cameron, from the Geelong Advertiser. Thanks for being a part of the program once again, and I look forward to speaking with you between 9 and 10 next Saturday morning.
1: Pleasure, Wesley. Speak soon.
0: And to all of our listeners, hope you can keep it locked on 96.3, the heart of Geelong, Werribee and the Surf Coast, right throughout the day where you'll hear some fantastic Christian music. This is the Big Picture in Sport signing off, and I'll be with you again at 9 o'clock next Saturday morning. Bye for now.
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